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1: And a very good morning to you. We're on location today. 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Every dollar you donate will be doubled. And the target is $500,000 at the moment. I'm just looking across, $23,260. The team is working hard. They'd love to hear from you on 82441100. Well, earlier this week, Labor launched a series of ads calling on party faithful to chip in $27 to prevent One Nation from turning polling momentum into seats. Well, One Nation almost immediately countered with its own appeal that asked supporters to donate $29 in a bid to fire the liar, Prime Minister Anthony Albanese. So how is the tit-for-tat fundraising battle going? Joining us now is 5AA's Canberra correspondent, Michael Packey. Michael, good morning to you.
2: Good morning, Graham. How are you?
1: Yeah, good, thanks. It seemed a little intriguing that Labor launched the campaign as it did, and then it was followed up by One Nation. What do you make of it?
2: Yeah, look, it's actually quite funny because I know that when Pauline Hanson responded to the Labor campaign, she called it disgusting. She called Labor's campaign disgusting, and then within a day launched a counter blitz. And from what we know of the One Nation's counter blitz, they've got 28,000 donors to the Fire the Liar campaign, and they've reached their goal of $1 million. It's beyond $1 million. I think it's getting up to $1.7 million now, that goal to fund this advertising campaign against Labor and the Prime Minister. I know that One Nation was hoping for their $1 million goal to be reached at the end of the financial year, not in one day. And the first of that campaign will start rolling out from today. The first ad in that campaign will start rolling out from today in the next hour or so. There's going to be a moving billboard around the Prime Minister's electorate of Grainler with the Fire the Liar slogan on there. And then it's going to move into Chris Bowen's seat, also in Sydney. And then they're going to be rolling out these moving billboards around Melbourne.
1: Do we know how the Labor Party campaign's going?
2: No, we don't. And that's because with the Labor Party campaign, they're asking people to donate, but they don't say how many people have donated or how much money they've raised. Now, with One Nation, we're just assuming that this number is accurate, that One Nation is giving us. But on their website, you know, they are suggesting that well over $1 million has been reached. And today, James Ashby, who's the chief of staff for Pauline Hanson, announced that of that, you know, in excess of $1 million, it's made up of 28,000 individual donations. Some people have donated the $29, some people 60, probably some people have donated hundreds of dollars to this campaign. So One Nation is saying it's been transparent by telling people how much it's raised so far and how many people have donated so far. Labor doesn't release those sorts of details, well, not at least at this stage. A few Labor people were asked how many people have donated to their campaign and how much the campaign has raised, and they haven't answered that question.
1: Well, the polls are showing that One Nation is the most popular party in Australia at the moment. The Coalition, without question, has taken the biggest hit, but there are indications that the government is feeling the heat.
2: Yeah, look, and I think the government is definitely feeling the heat here as well. I mean, clearly, One Nation is ripping out most of its support from the Liberal Party and probably the National Party, even more than the Liberal Party. But clearly, Labor supporters are switching sides as well in certain electorates. And that's where I think that essentially Labor is going to have to decide how it tackles One Nation, how it tackles Pauline Hanson, because there's going to be some electorates where clearly they're held by Labor now, but they could well and truly switch to One Nation. They won't necessarily move to the Liberals or the Nationals, but they could switch to One Nation, especially in those in the outer fringe, outer urban areas of some states. You could see One Nation really challenge that Labor vote. And look, I don't know that at the moment the Fire the Liar campaign is really based on the broken promises that were announced in the budget. You know, the changes to capital gains tax, the changes to negative gearing, This is something that the government said it wouldn't do, repeatedly said it wouldn't do, and now it's done. So, you know, that's what the campaign is predicated upon. I suppose what Labor is going to be looking at is that once these changes are passed into law and they actually flow through to the economy, I suppose what people will be looking at is how much effect they've actually had. You know, as a result of making these changes, is housing going to become more affordable? Will more people be able to get into the housing market, or is it going to have the reverse effect?
1: The One Nation factor has really, you know, changed the political landscape. You know, maybe it'll never get back to where it was. To see that the Liberal Party is now considering exchanging preferences or giving their preferences to One Nation, you know, that is, you know, go back a few years and they would never even contemplate that.
2: That's right. I mean, and we can even go back to when One Nation first really started becoming a threat and Pauline Hanson was really getting out there, back to the Howard days. He would never preference One Nation and would always put One Nation last. And now the fact that they're having to contemplate it, you know, is quite interesting. I suppose it's like Tony Abbott, the new federal president of the Liberal Party, said, in the end, parties of the left tend to preference each other, like Labor and the Greens. So... Yep. Parties of the right probably need to do the same thing, like the Liberals, the Nationals and One Nation probably need to move in the same direction if, you know, they're going to win more seats. So I noticed that Tony Passon, who's a South Australian MP, federal MP, he was suggesting that maybe that the Liberals and One Nation enter some sort of a deal that if the Liberals are challenging a seat, that One Nation wouldn't. And if One Nation thinks it could have there's a better chance of winning a certain seat, the Liberals wouldn't challenge. I noticed that when Angus Taylor, the opposition leader, was asked about that today, he definitely gave it the kibosh. I think that what Angus Taylor is saying that, you know, the Liberals want to contest every seat, regardless of whether One Nation is also contesting that seat.
1: I don't think there could be any time, certainly not in my recollection, that where politics has been so volatile.
2: Look, I agree. I haven't seen politics this volatile in a very long time either, Graham. And I think that One Nation is absolutely, you know, really put a wrecking ball through the two major parties. And I noticed that Pauline Hanson was in Western Australia overnight. I think she's also in Western Australia today, but she addressed a function in Western Australia overnight. And the place where she addressed it was, I think, a club. Apparently was absolutely packed out and energised. And the people that she energised were essentially former Liberal voters. And this is, you know, the real question for the Liberal Party about how it combats the energy that One Nation and the momentum that One Nation has currently got, which is able to energise former Liberal voters, which have, you know, switched en masse to this movement. I think what needs to happen is this. The bottom line is One Nation probably does need to do really well at the next election, probably needs to become the official opposition at the next election. But then if it does that at a federal level, it needs to show how it would handle being in opposition. And if it can't handle being in opposition, because it probably won't win enough seats to be the government, but if it can't handle being in opposition, well, then I think that that raises some real questions about its future going down the track. I think at the moment people are looking for some sort of change. They really are looking for some sort of circuit breaker to the major parties. One Nation seems to be offering them that. So if One Nation does win a whole swag of seats and becomes the official opposition in 2028, well, then if they get that goal, if they reach that goal, it's about how they handle that goal once they get there.
1: Yeah, well, the federal election is still a long way off, but we have a Victorian election looming. We have a very unpopular leader of the Labor Party, the Premier of the state. When the election was held in South Australia, of course, we had an overwhelmingly popular Labor Premier, and he carried the day with a, you know, increased majority, but One Nation made an impact. What impact would you expect One Nation to make in Victoria?
2: I think One Nation will make an impact in Victoria, but mainly in regional parts of the state. That's where I do think it'll probably make a bit of an impact. I think there's no doubt that in Victoria, One Nation will win more seats. Probably, again, not enough to be, the official opposition or anything like that. I think that the Liberal Party probably will win in Victoria. I think there is a mood for change in Victoria. Labor has been in power for a very long time. So I just think that there's a mood for change in Victoria. The Liberal Party will more than likely win the election. But the question for the Liberal Party is going to be, will it win that election in Victoria in its own right, or will it need to form a minority government with a party like One Nation, which could snag a suite of regional seats in Victoria? So will the Liberals need to work with the Nationals and One Nation in order to govern the state?
1: We're certainly living in interesting political times.
2: Absolutely, Graham. We are.
1: Good on you. Michael Packie, 5AA's Canberra correspondent, on the toings and froings, the donations. Have you made a donation on the strength of what the Prime Minister had to say? Would you make a donation to fight the One Nation challenge? Or have you made a donation to One Nation? It appears plenty of people have made a donation to One Nation. As Michael Packie said, latest estimates, they've raised in about 24 hours $1.7 million. Labor Party not so forthcoming about the amount that they have raised. 8223000 is my number. We'll take a break and back shortly.
0: He's been the grunt in the Crows midfield engine for years.
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1: And a very good morning to you. Thanks for tuning in on this Thursday, the 11th day of June. We're on location today. 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And the exciting thing about Giving Day is if you donate a dollar, $2 will go to the cause. And it's a wonderful cause indeed. And if you'd like to make a donation, 8244-1100 is the number to ring. Well, some great news if you're a footy fan. Gather Round is to stay in South Australia for another 3 years. The Premier gave a news conference a short time ago. This is not what he had to say, but this is from the press release from his department. The future of Gather Round has been secured in South Australia with the AFL, confirming the Festival of Footy will remain in SA until at least 2029 under a new three-year partnership. Following another record-breaking Gather Round in April, which attracted more than 270,000 fans, the AFL and South Australian government have extended their partnership to deliver one of the country's biggest and best events. We'll see the introduction of a player parade featuring players from each club coming together for the new fan-free facing event, giving fans a chance to see some of their favourite players up close. It's been a boon to South Australian football fans, and when we get a chance to hear from the Premier, we will bring it to you. Let's take a look at the stock market now. Well, it's a bit of a blitzkrieg. All odds started down 1.03. The ASX 200 down by 1.05. The Dow Jones, well, not good on the US market. Dow Jones down by 953 points. NASDAQ down 509 points. Oil, Brent crude, $95 a barrel. West Texas crude, $92 a barrel. Gold is trading at $4,043 an ounce. Aussie dollar has slipped below 70 cents. It's 69.9 US cents. Well, with a breakdown with what's happening with the stock market, and if this volatility is likely to continue, AMP Chief Economist Shane Oliver joins us. Shane, good morning to you.
15: Good morning, Graham. I hope you're well.
1: Yeah, very well, thanks. What are we to make of the latest market moves?
15: Well, to be honest with you, I think it's more of the same. We saw relief about a couple of months back when Donald Trump announced a ceasefire and good prospects for a deal with Iran. And, of course, that deal has never been reached, despite his comments that it's imminent. It hasn't happened. And so the oil prices remain elevated. And that, of course, again, we've seen strikes overnight from the US on Iran in retaliation for various things. But that's obviously adding to uncertainty. Also in the US, you mentioned the Dow there, but the NASDAQ, which is the tech-heavy index in the US, also had a big fall overnight. It was down 2%. So there's a bit of concern that tech stocks, particularly AI-related stocks in the US, might have gone a little bit too far. This is not to say that AI is not going to have a huge impact. It will. But just like tech did in 99-2000, you know, the share prices can often go a bit too far too fast, and then you go through a bit of a pullback. So that's also weighing on the US share market. Then on top of all of that, we got some inflation numbers out in the US, which showed a further rise, 4.2%, almost the same as what we've got in Australia. The Fed's probably not going to be rushing into interest rate hikes in the US just yet, but it's certainly precluding any rate cuts in the US, and the US money market is still allowing for interest rate hikes later this year. So all of those things are weighing and causing this volatility in our market. I guess the good news is that we're still above the lows we saw back in March. But year to date, we're still down 1.5%. So it's not a great year for the Australian share market so far. The US, mind you, is coming off a much higher level. It rebounded coming out of the initial war shock earlier this year. But it's coming off a higher level. That's why when you look at the percentage changes, the US overnight was down 1.6%, NASDAQ down 2%, similar for the Dow. Our market's only down 0.8%. I say only, but only down 0.8%. The reason we're not coming down as much is that we didn't go up as much.
1: So you would expect for the rest of the day to be fairly stable?
15: I think so. I think we've seen the reaction to Wall Street overnight, so we'll sort of wobble around a bit today, trying to gain a bit of a footing, and local developments will probably play a bigger role. But there's not a lot of economic data coming out locally. The next big news, of course, is the Reserve Bank next week, and it's likely to leave interest rates on hold at this point, having hiked three times. So I suspect we'll just continue to wobble around for a while. We really need to see some certainty coming out of the Middle East, clear signs that the Strait of Hormuz is being reopened. Donald Trump says he's helped, 100 ships get through or something like that. It's still a fraction of the number that normally go through on a daily basis. And that's where you need to see the improvement. We need to see clear progress towards a deal which reopens the Strait of Hormuz fully and enables all to get through. Otherwise, there's still this risk at some point that we may face higher oil prices again and higher petrol prices locally over and above what we might see if the fuel tax cut comes to an end at the end of the month.
1: Yeah, I was just going to ask you about that, Shane. I mean, I think we've been surprised by the fuel prices have been pretty reasonable. I mean, in Adelaide, I saw this morning $1.53.9, which is as low as it's been for some time. But if that fuel excise tax is, you know, the amount the government has lifted comes back on, that's going to push prices up around the nation.
15: It would. It looks like the average Adelaide certainly down there and at the low end of the range. The high end of the range, I can see Canberra there, about $1.75. But, we've been pulled down by that 32 cents a litre cut in fuel tax. That was the excise halving, and also the GST on fuel was reduced to remove the windfall impact. Well, not that I think the states would have got much wind flow with prices around these levels. But nevertheless, if you remove that tax, if the tax reduction comes to an end at the end of the month, then fuel prices will rise something like 32 cents a litre. So Adelaide is at the low end, but the national average looks to be around $1.65, $1.70. Now you're pushing up back towards $2 a litre. And then, of course, if oil prices take another leap higher because the lack of progress in the Middle East, then we could be back where we were again. Hopefully not. And I think Donald Trump is getting kind of desperate here because he's got the election coming up later this year, the midterm elections.
1: Yeah.
15: And he wants to see sustained relief at the pump for Americans when they're filling up their cars with gasoline, as they call it. So I'm hopeful there'll be some sort of deal and we won't get a worst case scenario. But if you just ending that fuel excise cut will add 32 cents a litre. So you add that on to whatever you're paying at the moment, plus a little bit, give or take, and then that's where we'll end up.
1: Yeah. So what's your feeling? Do you think the government might extend the cut?
15: Well, I'm sort of getting the impression I'm getting is that they're certainly thinking about it. The commentary out of the government is not that it will end. It's more along the lines that we might review it. I saw one headline saying, we'll work on the assumption that it will come to an end, but we are looking at it. So there is some chance that if we don't see progress in reopening the Strait of Hormuz on a sustained basis, that the fuel excise cut will be extended, I think, another 3 months. So time will tell on that one, but there are some good prospects that it may be extended. The cost of the budget federally is about $2.6 billion for each three
1: yes.
15: months that it is those lower fuel taxes are in place.
1: It will be interesting to see which direction the government takes then, because, you know, $2.5 billion is a lot of money, but in government terms, when you take into account the national debt, it's probably just a drop in the ocean.
15: It is a drop in the ocean. I mean, the budget deficit's forecast to be around $35 billion or something like that, so 2.5 is not huge in the great scheme of things. That said, if you keep doing 2.5 quarter after quarter, you get up to a bigger number. You're up at $10 billion, then it becomes a lot more significant. So it's unlikely this will be extended indefinitely, and I don't think it would make economic sense to extend it indefinitely. You'll have to find the revenue somewhere else or cut spending.
1: Shane Oliver, always great to chat. Thanks for your time today.
15: Thanks, Graham. Take care.
1: That's Shane Oliver, AMP economist. And what are your thoughts, folks? I must say I've enjoyed the excise cut with petrol below $1.55 a litre at the moment. It makes filling a tank far less painless. But if that excise comes back on, petrol jumps by about 25 to 30 cents a litre. So, you know, a typical tank of fuel, that's going to add, you know, $20 or so to your typical tank of fuel. And, you know, current budgetary limitations, that makes a big difference. Graham, I donated to the $29 to fire the liar and happy to do so, says Peter. Maurice says, well, there seems to be no question the Prime Minister is a pathological liar. Hi, Graham. Liberals and Nationals need to launch the fund-raising campaigns. Yeah, that's an interesting point. Why haven't they done that? There are so many campaigns going on up there. It doesn't take rocket science to work out why Labor are not releasing their fundraising figures. It's not the success they were hoping for. No match for Pauline. 8223 0000 is the number to ring. Sam, what were you trying to tell me there? Sam, back in the studio. Sorry? Oh, okay. Paul from Gawler, good morning to you.
16: How you going, Graham?
1: Good, thanks, mate.
16: Hey, two things. I just said, okay, first thing, I was talking about the illicit tobacco industry.
1: Yep.
16: Okay, just through something I learnt through somebody I know, through the illicit tobacco industry, you can buy tobacco that has got no chemicals to it, no additives as per the industry as we know it. So it's just straight out tobacco. And what he did is that got him off all the chemicals from a normal cigarette, and he gave up smoking. And I went, okay, that's an industry we could have. Now, instead of, and my surgeon that took care of my cancer for me, I had discussions with him about nicotine, and he said nicotine's not the problem, it's the additives.
1: Is that right? Good on you, Paul. Thanks for your call. Yeah, I mean, I don't know that we should be relying on illicit tobacco to provide us tobacco that doesn't have chemicals, because there are no controls. All the power to you if you've got tobacco that doesn't have the damaging chemicals, but there is a risk, no question about that. On the text line, I've transitioned from legal to illegal. When the price went from $120 per carton to $165 per carton, I thought this could be trending to higher illegal prices. I've since been on the government chemist scheme for vapes, going from 50 milligrams of nicotine now to 30 milligrams. And Dan says, the Battlers Party faithful of One Nation don't have enough to support their cost of living, but have 1 million plus to donate towards a petty cause. Thank you for that, Dan. Graham, it's a double-edged sword with the illegal tobacco and liquor industry. If the government cuts excise on these, people will still smoke and drink the same. Then at the same time, the government spends millions on advertising to tell us to stop or cut down on smoking and drinking. The government needs smokers and drinkers to keep revenue flowing in. Oh, yes. 8223 0000 is the number. We'll be back after the news.
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20: Partly cloudy today and 20 degrees with the 10 o'clock news. Good morning, I'm Matthew Pantelis.
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20: The federal opposition leader says he has no plans to negotiate a carve-up of seats with One Nation ahead of the next federal election. Some Liberal MPs are believed to be suggesting talks to try to avoid splitting the Conservative vote. Angus Taylor says there's no plan to carve up the seats. Meantime, the Albanese government says it isn't worried by One Nation's donation blitz to fund an ad campaign criticising the ALP. The minor parties raised over $1.5 million in just one day. The first, Fire the Liar, ads will roll out this morning in Melbourne and in the Prime Minister's Sydney electorate. Senior Minister Penny Wong claims Labor's focused on policy while One Nation is focused on politics.
2: I'm not worried about her fundraising, I'm worried about her policies. And I'm worried about the fact that she proposes no solutions, but what she does engender, what she does try and stoke is anger. And I don't think that's right for the country.
20: Police are appealing for drivers to take better care on our roads, with three people losing their lives in separate crashes at Tail and Bend, Langhorne Creek and Modbury Heights yesterday morning. 50 people have now died on South Australian roads this year. Glenelg traders say takings have been down 30% since trams stopped running along the shopping strip several weeks ago. The decision to terminate trams at Brighton Road to allow the council to rebitumise the strip between Gordon and Partridge Streets. But Tom Whittenbury from Grundy Shoes says, like the upgrade last year, it's taking too long.
3: It must take the City of Holdfast Bay councillors an hour and a half to watch bloody 60 minutes. I mean, fair thinking.
20: Health experts are warning smokers are playing Russian roulette with unregulated products that might not even contain real tobacco. Professor Brian Oliver from the Woolcock Institute says the latest wastewater data reveals 80% of cigarettes smoked in Australia are now illegal.
22: We actually collected leaves that we just found outside of our lab and basically rolled them into something that looked like a cigarette, and they burnt like a cigarette. But if you do something like that and add nicotine to it, the average smoker may not necessarily realise that it's actually not tobacco leaf that they're smoking and some other leaf.
20: Police in Northern Ireland are again calling for calm as protesters gathered in the streets after a violent stabbing. A 30-year-old Sudanese national has been charged over the incident in Belfast, which is being described as an attempted beheading. Homes, cars and buses have been set alight. Reporter Barry White says it's like a war zone.
23: There was lines of cars that had been set alight. There was houses on each street that had been set on fire. And these protesters seemed to target houses that they knew where foreigners lived. And foreign families this morning, they had to find alternative accommodation tonight because their homes had been completely destroyed.
20: The federal government will make a major investment in arthritis research over the next 10 years. $100 million to be set aside for the formation of the arthritis and musculoskeletal conditions research mission. More than 7 million Australians living with the condition, which can strike at any age. Arthritis Australia CEO Louise Hardy says the funding will drive important breakthroughs.
24: We're looking forward to working with the government and the research sector and, of course, people living with arthritis to develop a roadmap and a plan for investment and implementation to make sure that we get the best possible outcomes from this research investment.
20: A $25 Shiraz from McLaren Vale has been named the world's best at the 2026 International Wine Challenge, beating 110 other Shiraz entries globally and outperforming trophy winners from some of Australia's biggest names, including Penfolds. The wine, the Beresford Estate Classic Shiraz 23, took home 97 points and four trophies, making it the number one Shiraz in the world and the highest scoring Australian trophy winner in the competition. Turning to 5AA sport now, and the state government has confirmed Gather Round will stay in South Australia until 2029. Next year's Gather Round will see the introduction of a player parade featuring players from each club coming together for the new free fan-facing event, giving fans a chance to see some of their favourite players up close. Last year's footy festival attracted over 270,000 fans to games. It's expected the three-year deal will also allow for the development of an oval in southern Adelaide, most likely McLaren Vale. Adelaide will look to push claims for a top-four finish when it takes on the Bulldogs tonight at Marvel Stadium. The Crows welcome back Riley Thilthorpe and Luke Pedler and Nick Murray also back, the club deciding not to risk Isaac Rankin. Mark Keane set to spend another week in the sandfall. Gout keeping positive after finishing sixth in the 200 metres in his first Diamond League meet. The Australian team nearly a second slower than his PB as Letsile Tobago won in a time of 19.84.
25: Yeah, I mean, this is a great opportunity, man. This is my first Diamond League and I'm excited to be here. The crowd is absolutely insane. The sold out crowd, so it's amazing to be here. And the race didn't go as planned, but you know, we'll keep pushing.
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4: In Regency Park, a crash yet to be cleared on the north-south motorway near Regency Road. Still a few delays inbound. Otherwise, we have a crash in Gilberton on Park Road northbound passing Bundy's Road, and reports of a crash too for Salisbury East, McIntyre Road at Bridge Road. Otherwise, do watch out for those roadworks in Edwardstown on South Road near Ackland Street. 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
20: Okay. 5AA's forecast. Partly cloudy and 20 degrees. Cloudy 23 tomorrow. Rain easing on Saturday 19 and sunny Sunday 18. Currently 17 degrees. 5AA, always Adelaide.
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1: Okay. Good morning. Welcome to 5AA Mornings, Thursday, the 11th day of June. 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Phones running hot. You can make a donation, 8244-1100. Giving Day is all about supporting life-changing medical research and patient care right here in South Australia. And thanks to generous partners, every donation made today will be doubled. So you have until 9 o'clock tonight. And latest toll, just looking at the board, 37,850. Oh, it's gone up, 38,250, on its way to $500,000 by the end of the day. So make sure you make a donation. 8244-1100 is the number to ring. Well, a short time ago, the Premier, Peter Malinauskas, and AFL Chief Andrew Dillon held a news conference. This is what Andrew Dillon had to say.
27: In April this year, the fourth edition of Gather Round was another record-breaking event. Over 270,000 fans attending the nine games over the weekend. So absolutely excited to be standing here today announcing that Gather Round will remain in South Australia until 2029 under a new three-year partnership. It's a significant moment for the game and for all of our fans. With more footy, more fans travelling and more community sharing in the benefits, we're really excited to build on this magnificent event that we've established with the South Australian Government and the South Australian Tourism Commission. 2027 is going to be another incredible gather round.
1: And this is what Premier Peter Malinauskas had to say.
28: I am very pleased to announce today that at next year's Gather Round, for the first time ever, we are going to have a parade where all footy clubs and all stars will be in one place at one time. Gather Round is special for a range of reasons, but you know, at the heart of Gather Round is all footy fans who support all clubs coming together in one city at one time. But within that, we've never had a singular moment which draws all clubs to be there at the one place at the one time. So we've had a vision about how we can bring that to life, and we've decided to do that by a parade that critically will be free. The other, of course, is a commitment from the AFL around fixturing that we're really excited about, with preference given to a grand final replay on the Saturday or another blockbuster feature game of that calibre. And that's something we really appreciate. It's a demonstration that we've got partnership here between the AFL and the state government that ensures that Gather Round remains authentic and accessible, but really continues to grow in terms of its importance as part of the AFL calendar.
1: And there's the Premier announcing the future of Gather Round. I don't think it came as any surprise that it was going to be extended, but the street parade will be exciting. There's no question about that. I'd like to know your thoughts on the extension of Gather Round here in South Australia. 8223 0000, the number to ring. Well, McDonald's are in the news, but

0: Oh, look, it's a huge case. And actually, we first launched this legal action in Adelaide in 2020. So it's been a long time coming to have workers on the stand and in Adelaide at the federal court telling their story. And the story that some workers have told, including a worker who's giving evidence to her loss of 10-minute breaks, amounts to about 18 days working for free for McDonald's over her time working for the fast food giant, is a story that is replicated across the entire country. And from our investigation, we couldn't find a single store in the entire nation that was doing this properly. And that's why this case blew out from just one case against one franchisee for about 20 workers to a case that now covers about 370,000 workers across the country. So it is huge, and you know, it is disappointing to us that McDonald's have sort of fought tooth and nail and taken so long to get in front of the court for a trial. We think they should just own up to something that is so obvious that they did wrong, and back pay their workers and demonstrate that they are going to be a good corporate citizen in this country.
1: So walk us through it. I mean, a 10-minute break, I would have thought that was pretty standard procedure in any job. You're entitled to take a 10-minute break. Were workers just not allowed to take a break at all?
0: Well, effectively, and this is what's so surprising about it, is the 10-minute, a single 10-minute paid drink break or rest break is a feature of the Fast Food Award, it's a feature of our enterprise agreements, etc., and the retail award for that matter. But essentially at McDonald's, they ignored the provision. They seem to have an idea that if workers were able to access the toilet or get a drink, which of course is a legal right on top of your paid sitting down rest break, then they were fulfilling their duties. And we don't believe that was right, that every worker's got the right to go to the toilet when they need to go to the toilet. Every worker's got the right to have a drink when they need to have a drink. But a paid 10-minute rest break is about sitting down, being able to not work for a period of time, rest, particularly from these hot kitchen environments and how busy it can get at Macca's. Those breaks are really, really important. And you know, what's surprising us, what is really surprising, is McDonald's is so systemised. Everything they do, every single meal they serve, everything is worked off the system. It's how they sell their franchisees nationwide, you know, across the entire globe. Yet they just didn't operate the breaks schedule as a system, and they've been caught out here doing the wrong thing.
1: Well, it started here in Adelaide, the worker that you mentioned, who worked 19 days or so for free. It would seem, initially, just a franchisee was not doing the right thing, but it seemed to be McDonald's policy.
0: Yeah, well, that's right. I mean, as I said, we can't find an example where a store was doing it correctly, and we know that they didn't. They trained workers on, and they trained their managers about how to give meal breaks, but they didn't train their managers on how to give drink breaks. So we think it was systemised, and certainly the evidence supports that in our view. And that's why particularly we're accessing the franchisee or the franchisor provisions of the Fair Work Act here. We're saying that it's not just the franchisees that are liable, but McDonald's Australia, with the system they sell to their franchisees, are the ones that are actually culpable as well, and they should be required to pay fines and indeed the compensation to workers, because this is a national system, and McDonald's are very good at making their franchisees do whatever is required when they serve a burger. They should have done and taken the appropriate steps to make sure their franchisees were giving workers 10-minute paid drink breaks.
1: So where to from here?
0: Well, it's a significant case. We're now in week three. We've had 2 weeks in Sydney. We've got a couple more weeks here in Adelaide, where we're hearing from more worker witnesses. It then goes to Melbourne for more trial dates. And we'd be hopeful for a positive judgment. This is a test case, so we're testing a number of key workers and examples across the country. And if there's a favourable judgment, just like we've been calling on McDonald's to settle this already, we'll be calling on McDonald's to settle it as soon as possible. Because, Graham, like, McDonald's is the largest employer of young Australians. You know, I think we all have an expectation and the right to expect that McDonald's take that responsibility particularly seriously. And it's not just the denial of drink breaks here that is frustrating to us, because they should have done it right to start with. What's really frustrating is that it's so obvious that they did the wrong thing, and instead they're playing a long-term legal game to just not pay workers what they

0: rightfully owe them. So we just continue to call on Maccas to pay up, to pay the workers what they're owed. It shouldn't take a 5 or 6 year federal court case for McDonald's just to do right by the workers that effectively work for free for them.
1: Josh Peake, thanks so much for your time today, and good luck ongoing. Interesting story, isn't it? McDonald's looking like facing a $250 million action about the 10-minute break. You know, I thought a 10-minute break was a 10-minute break. Evidently, McDonald's were assessing it. Well, if you stopped to check your phone or went and got a drink or had a toilet break, that all added up to your 10 minutes, which seems, as I said to Josh, if it was just one outlet, you'd say, well, that's the way they do it, and it's wrong. But to think that every franchise in Australia did the same thing, in other words, they checked on your every movement. If you stopped working for a minute here, a minute there, that went towards your 10 minutes, which seems pretty niggardly. What do you think? 8223 0000. Back shortly.
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1: And good morning, very good morning to you. 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The phones are running hot because on Giving Day, every dollar donated will be doubled up until 9 o'clock tonight. The target is $500,000. At the moment, it stands at $47,962 and climbing rapidly. So if you can donate, most appreciated, 8244-1100. I have another guest to speak to now, and I'm welcoming to the microphone Paul Bovington. Paul, good morning. Thanks for being with us.
14: Absolute pleasure.
1: You're a passionate volunteer with the hospital. You're also a stroke survivor. Firstly, tell us your story. You were a runner, I believe.
14: I still am, Graham.
1: Oh, good.
14: But yes, I was. I was out running one day, and you know, I was young. I was 42. I was pretty fit, and during my run, I actually had a stroke.
1: Any lead up? Any symptoms? Any signs?
14: You know, no.
1: Yeah.
14: It was. In fact, when I was having the stroke, I didn't even know I was having a stroke.
1: Yeah.
14: I wasn't scared. I wasn't worried. But obviously, my life changed dramatically after that day.
1: Were you on your own?
14: Fortunately, I was doing a park run, which is a community event,
1: yeah.
14: And there was lots and lots of people. And in fact, I was very, very lucky because there was a paramedic on the run at the day, on the time, and she instantly knew that I was having a stroke. So yeah. That was pretty lucky as well.
1: Because with a stroke, it is vitally important to get attention very quickly, isn't it?
14: 100%. You know, yeah. They say that time is brain, or brain is time, I should say. Yeah, the longer it takes before you get attention, the worse off you could be. So yeah. 100%.
1: Yeah. So what was the path to recovery for you?
14: It was a very long path, to be honest. After a long stint in the clinical at the RA, you know, that clinical stage, nearly 4 months in rehab, just relearning how to walk and do things again. And that sort of seemed to continue on for a very, very long time. So I'd say well over 12 months.
1: Mm. Got plenty of support?
14: Yeah, I've had some fantastic support, you know, family, which has been amazing. My wife has just been an absolute rock, my kids, and friends, of course, and then organisations like this.
1: Yeah, yeah. Well, so tell us, how did you come to be involved with the Hospital Research Foundation Group?
14: Yeah, look, I actually, so after my stroke, I was no longer working, and I wasn't too sure what to do with myself, and I actually volunteered with Stroke SA, and that was 3 or 4 years ago, and Stroke SA then merged with the Hospital Research Foundation Group. So I came into the Hospital Research Foundation Group under that umbrella, and I'm still involved in Stroke, and that's sort of how it began, and it's flourished since.
1: Yeah, I guess an organisation like this is always looking for help and supporters and volunteers.
14: Yeah, I think it's one of those things. This is all about community. I mean, at the end of the day, community is people. People need people, and organisations like this and other organisations that are similar rely on people being able to give their time and give back, and that's amazing.
1: And I mean, there's so much we don't know about stroke and so many other diseases for that matter. Money needs to be poured into these areas. Are they making much progress regarding stroke?
14: You know, I'm hearing things all the time. I've got my finger on the pulse because I'm very, very curious and keen about what they're doing in regards to stroke prevention and breakthroughs post-stroke. That's obviously a big interest to me, but you're 100% right, and I think these sort of research, this sort of stuff within stroke and I guess other diseases, it's a lot of time.
1: Yeah.
14: You know, we're talking about lots and lots of hours of work and trial and error and, you know, all those sort of things, and unfortunately those things do rely on money.
1: Yeah, and the difficulty is, I mean, in where Australia's at the moment, I mean, times are tough, times are tight. Cost of living's going through the roof, petrol prices going up, you know, I don't need to tell you. A lot of people are facing difficulty. So when a charity puts their hand out, we know people are facing tough times, but it doesn't lessen the need for support, does it?
14: 100%. And, you know, honestly, because I'm a stroke survivor, I've seen firsthand the importance of research, the importance of treatment, and the importance of support services like this. And I know 100% that I would not be here today unless somebody somewhere did some research into my stroke. You know, I couldn't be here.
1: Yeah.
14: So even though things at times are tough, and I do understand and appreciate that, it's not about giving more than what you can give. It's about helping. And I think one of the beautiful things about, say, Giving Day, it's an opportunity for the community to create an opportunity for someone like me.
1: Oh, that's well said, Paul. Thanks so much for your time. Thanks for what you're doing for the foundation, and we appreciate you dropping by.
14: My absolute pleasure.
1: Paul Bovington, passionate volunteer with the Hospital Research Foundation, a stroke survivor, and as he said, without organisations like the Hospital Research Foundation Group, he may not be here. So if you can make a donation, however small, however big, we'd appreciate it. 8244-1100. After news headlines, you know what's happening, being a Thursday, it's time to call our legal people. 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
22: I'm Matthew Pantelis. The federal opposition leader has no plans to negotiate a carve-up of seats with One Nation ahead of the next federal election. Some Liberal MPs believe to be suggesting talks to try to avoid splitting the Conservative vote. Police appealing for drivers to take better care on our roads, with three people losing their lives in separate crashes at Tailem Bend, Langhorne Creek and Modbury Heights yesterday morning. And Glenelg traders say takings have been down 30% since trams stopped running along the shopping strip several weeks ago, while bituminisation works are underway along Jetty Road. In sport, the state government confirming Gather Round will stay in South Australia until 2029. Adelaide's weather partly cloudy and 20 degrees today, 17 right now. More news at 11 o'clock on 5AA, always Adelaide.
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0: And that theme can mean only one thing. We have Tim Downey in the studio. We have Robin Nader in the studio. Johnston with his lawyers. We're all fired up with your questions. Now, we're not in the same studio together because I'm down at Woodville, and Tim and Robin are back in the studio, and through the amazing Technicolor digital world, we can speak. Tim, Robin, it's working well.
1: Thank you.
0: Good morning to you.
1: Thank you for having us, Graham, even though you're sort of not having us because you're 10 kilometres away. But hope the weather in Woodville is as nice as it is here in the city.
0: Well, it's not raining down here, so it's beautiful. No, it's good. It's good at the moment. And it's pretty exciting because we're with the support, the Hospital Research Foundation Group Giving Day, trying to raise a whole lot of money, and it's going well so far. So keep the phones ringing. Speaking of keeping the phones ringing, 8223-0000 is the number to ring if you have a question of Tim or Robin. Before we take any calls, Tim, something that I think is going to raise the ire of a lot of people, the government has lost a High Court bid to block compensation claims from detainees. Some of these are foreign-born criminals.
1: Yes, Graham, everyone might have to just pause for a little while to really think this one through, because it does involve a little bit of sort of backgrounding and law. But if those that recall, back in November 2023, the High Court unanimously ruled that indefinite immigration detention is unlawful and unconstitutional. So, what does that mean? What that means is that if the government has a detainee who's out in the community and they have suspected them of crime, or they've committed a crime and they've been locked up if they've been detained, then unless there is a realistic means by which to send them back to their home country, then we just cannot keep them locked up, right? We have to let them out. Now, there are roughly 300 of these people, if we all recall, and some of them had committed pretty serious crimes. None of them, I think it's fair to say, were people that they were people that were here, but effectively what you'd say constitutionally unlawfully, because they just didn't have the appropriate visas or what have you. But what the High Court said to the Commonwealth Government is, well, you just can't keep people locked up without a lawful reason to do so, right? It's just, it's the vibe, okay? It's unconstitutional. You're not allowed to do that. And gave them a massive slap. And the Liberal government, if you recall, opposition were all over Labor because they said you saw this coming and you didn't fix it, right? You had an opportunity to push through some legislation in order to make it lawful, right?
0: Yeah.
1: So anyway, that was that saga. And then since then, there's been, more political fallout because some of these detainees have committed further crimes and it's been very hard to keep tabs on them all. Right, that takes us to yesterday. What happened in the lead up to yesterday is one of these people sued the government because they said, you've detained me unlawfully, right, since I think it was 2017. You've detained me unlawfully. You weren't allowed to do that. I want compensation, all right? And this particular person is someone that suffers from a rare thrombosis disorder, which means they cannot fly in an airplane. So the reality of it is they couldn't get him out of here anyway. So his detainment for 5 years by that ruling since 2022 is completely unlawful, right?
0: Wow.
1: So the Commonwealth argued and said, well, we shouldn't pay compensation because we're in a unique situation. We're trying to protect the country. And, that's unfair. And the High Court said, boo-hoo. Sorry, government, but you broke the rules. You cannot detain people unlawfully, and therefore you have to pay compensation. So,
0: and that's where we get to the vexatious point. How much sort of compensation are we looking at?
1: Exactly. And this is where it's really going to make the front page. If we're looking at hundreds of thousands of dollars, This is going to be really uncomfortable for Mr. Albanese, I suspect, and Tony Burke. The amount at this stage would not be out there, okay? Because as a what we call a threshold issue, the Commonwealth government would have tried to fight this on the beach, right? So in other words, he's made a claim and they've immediately gone to the High Court and said, we'll smash that claim out, you can't sue us. And the High Court said, no, he can sue you. So at this stage, his action would be what you'd call live. And I suspect the government may try and settle with him. And I suspect that settlement may even have a clause where he's not able to say how much he got, right? That's just me being, that's just pure conjecture and me being facetious maybe. But I can't see that the Commonwealth government would want this to be a big trial because else it just looks bad, okay? So they might try and settle it. But good question, what's it worth? The sort of things that as a lawyer we would look at, during his detainment, could he have earned income? So you'd claim the income he would have lost.
0: Yeah.
1: But that's got to be reasonable. He can't say, oh, I would have been a brain surgeon, so I want $1 million. So these are the sorts of issues that would be live issues for the government. All right?
0: Yeah. Yeah, not so good for the government. And I guess when the word gets out and if we ever find out what sort of compensation is on the line, it's going to create a lot of ire.
1: Well, that ran just as a limited story, very late yesterday afternoon. So I wouldn't be surprised if it's politicised, And so we'll hear a lot more about it. Yeah.
0: Let's take a call. Damien, good morning.
2: Good morning. Just wanted to ask, just in relation to the budget announcements and measures, which I don't know quite where they're up to in terms of legislation, but the implications around from an estate planning perspective, and the principal place of residence that is forming part of your estate, under the provisions proposed, does it mean that if you identify beneficiaries who are adult children to receive the family home, as long as there's not terms or conditions where that asset goes into a testamentary trust, then it flows through to them tax-free? Is it the sticking point with the government's announcement, it is where assets are held in a discretionary, in this case, testamentary trust?
3: Yeah, it's a really good question, Damien. So the federal budget changes are in relation to testamentary trusts that are set up in your will. So if you have a principal place of residence that's just going to flow straight down to your children, then there's no tax changes in relation to that. It's only if you set up a testamentary trust that comes into effect on your death and your children receive that asset under the trust, it will have implications on when your children then try to distribute from that trust, whether they distribute income or who they choose to distribute to. So, If you've got a will set up where it just passes straight to the children, then there's no issues. It's just with the testamentary trusts that are set up in the will where there's going to be a change in the tax implications.
2: So therefore, it could be problematic for people who have minor children who may want to retain the family home rather than that asset transferring it through to minor children, is it not?
3: Only if there's a specific testamentary trust set up for those children. So you can still have a more simple will where assets pass to minor children and they're held in a simple trust by the executors until they turn 18. So a testamentary trust is a little bit different in that it controls distributions and how you treat income and capital and things like that. So when you've got minor children, it can just be held for them with nothing done to it until they're 18, and then the distribution occurs then.
2: Right. So what you're describing is an informal trust as opposed to a testamentary trust, which is a formal trust.
3: Yes, that's correct. Yes.
2: Okay. Excellent. Thank you very much.
1: I think, Damien, yeah, just to jump in for the people at home, the thing is that what the government is, the mischief, as they say, the government is trying to correct is where people are using specifically discretionary trusts to allocate income around and therefore, you know, in their eyes, if you like, quotation marks, avoid tax, end of quotation marks, more than anything else. And that's why, as it's at the moment told to us, it's specific to discretionary trusts, not simple trusts, so, or non-discretionary trusts. So it's seen to be this means by which rich people avoid tax. Now, what's going to come to the surprise of a lot of people is lots and lots of very small businesses, their accountants have set up trusts for the business to operate within. It's a very, very usual structure. And your average suburban accountant would, you know, use that constantly with a lot of working people. These are not, you know, these aren't instruments that are at the sole use of, you know, Kerry Packer and co. There's everyday Australians use discretionary trusts. So we are, everyone is, and I was speaking to an accountant last night about it, everyone is really waiting to see the legislation because it's going to be very interesting to see the fine detail. Anyway, thanks for the call.
0: Yeah, thanks for your call, Damien. 822-3000 is the number to ring if you have a legal question for Robin or Tim. Give us a call now, back after the break.
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0: Good morning to you, coming to you live from the support the Hospital Research Foundation's Group's Giving Day at their Woodville HQ. I just look up at the target, and as I look, that's turned over to $107,480 on its way to $500,000. Never thought we'd get anywhere near it when we started this morning at 9, but in less than 2 hours, already $107,000 has been raised. So make a donation. We'd appreciate it very much. 8223-0000, though, is the number to ring, because we have Tim Downey and Robin Nader back in the studio to answer your legal questions. The switchboard is free at the moment, so give us a call. But, Tim, a question that I'd like to put to you, and a lot of people would like a little bit of background on this, the embarrassing story of the former Carlton boss, Luke Sayers, and, well, I'll let you fill in the details.
1: Oh, thanks, Graham. Just let me fill in the details, why don't you?
0: Well, you're the lawyer. You know what you can say and can't say.
1: That's a typical Adelaide Crows handball. Just you know, here I am just standing still and I'm going to get tackled. No, look, we're going to call it a phallic photo, Graham, because we don't want to put...
0: An FF, okay.
1: Yeah, and anyone off there, or a PP. We don't want to put anyone off their morning tea, but let's just say this involves a photo of a naked man from his torso down. Now, I'll paint a picture. The said man...
0: Don't be too graphic.
1: No, I won't be. The said man, on the 8th of January 2025 at 7:45 a.m, he's having a shower. He's the president of the Carlton Football Club. He's in Italy on holidays, living a dream life. He should donate to medical research, by the way, but we'll leave that aside. So at that exact moment, on his X account, which used to be called Twitter, so we'll call it Twitter account, there was a naked photo of him, of this phallic photo posted of him. It is definitely him. There's no doubt about it. It's certainly him. And it was up there on his ex account for 14 minutes. And it was tagged to a female. Now, I don't know what that means other than, I don't know, whatever tagged means. But a female, someone at Bupa who's an executive at that company was tagged into this. The allegation might be, anyway, whatever the inference is. In telling this story, I'm trying to be very careful because I don't want to be sued for defamation. These are the facts. So, in other words, this chap, he's had this very explicit photo of himself up on his account for, you know, 15-odd minutes. Anyway, this creates a massive problem because the AFL, because he's part of the AFL community, the AFL decide, or their integrity committee, in their wisdom, decide that they are going to, they're going to investigate this. And this is probably an issue for anyone involved in the AFL, is that you are up for a potential investigation if you do anything that might be considered lewd, in this case, the photo. So the AFL steps in and says, we're going to investigate. So in the course of that investigation, Mr. Sayers provides a stat deck. And in that stat deck, the allegation, and I'll use that word again, the allegation, is that he inferred his wife posted it, and that his wife had this photo on her phone. It was there for, apparently, for medical purposes or whatever. not...
0: I'm sorry, I'm not laughing.
1: Not going to go into that, but in any event, she had this photo on her phone and she posted it on his account. And that he wasn't anywhere near his phone. He didn't do it. In other words, it wasn't me, right? It wasn't me. And so that was his stat debt to the AFL. And then, interestingly enough, 10 days later, the AFL and Mr. Sayers launch a sort of a synchronised press release to say, nothing to see here. It wasn't Mr. Sayers. Someone's hacked into his phone. It's all very convenient, but I'm going to step down as president. All right? So that's
0: believe
1: how...
0: Believe it or don't.
1: Yeah, believe it or not. So... One would think, well, that's all over. That was a bit weird. Who knows what happened there? End of story. Nothing to see. Let's all move on. Who cares? It's Carlton. And you would think that. But then, more recently, out of the blue, his wife sues him for defamation. Now, I don't know about you, but my wife's never... I mean, we fight occasionally, but she's never actually sued me. And so, again... My inference is, I don't know if it's true or not, I don't think they're getting on that well, right? Because she has sued him in the Victorian Supreme Court for defamation. Why? She says that his allegations to the AFL, what they did is they raised an inference that it was her that did it, and that everyone in the higher echelons of society in Melbourne think that she's crazy and a mad woman and did this to get back at him, right? So she feels that her reputation has been tarnished. Now, look, the whole thing, you know, is pretty crazy. And he's then made an application to the court to say, well, look, can't we fight this out in the family court? And the reason that is because the family court, it would all be suppressed.
0: Oh, right.
1: Because not surprisingly, he doesn't really want this sort of dirty laundry, right? Ed. I mean, this chap was, he ran PwC, which is a major corporation, for eight years. I mean, he's not just sort of an ex-player that's come along to have a go running a footy club. He's a serious corporate player. Anyway.
0: Yeah.
1: But the Supreme Court judge said, no. I've heard the arguments. We are going to hear it in open court. I'm setting it down for November. So we're going to have a fight. So I don't know how this is going to go down. But if it runs, it's going to be the most salacious story that you've ever seen, because I'm not going into it in this little piece, but there's lots and lots of very nasty allegations between them, and basically she's saying to you told the AFL that I've got mental health issues and that's why I did it, and so she's very aggrieved.
0: Yeah.
1: How will this turn out, Graham? I don't know. Is there a lesson for all of us?
0: I can think of a few. One of them's about not posing for those sorts of pictures.
1: Well, it could have been for a medical, you know.
0: I don't know about you, but when I've sort of had to expose myself for the doctor, I don't post it on social media.
1: I've never had the doctor say, "Do you mind if I just post this online?"
0: We live in a different world, don't we? I mean, what's it coming to? This is going to make a wonderful mini-series. I can see it coming up.
1: There will be something is going to come out of it. I don't know. There'll be lots of what the kiddies called, are they memes? Memes. Yeah, there'll be memes.
0: Memes. Yeah. Look, obviously no one's got any problems today because we've got no more calls on 8223 00. Still time you can sneak in a quick one. Just something I want to talk about. That doesn't show your trade up to be, you know, as pure as you'd like us to think it is. The drunk barrister who collapsed in court.
1: Wow, this is, and I need to say this did not happen in Australia. This happened in the UK recently, where a barrister, and I might say his appearance was after, it was after lunch. As you can imagine. And he, had to do a short appearance for a client. Subsequently, the client said, well, I'll go back a step. He's a self-employed UK barrister, right? So he and the upshot of this is he was fined £1,000. He arrived at court intoxicated. He collapsed in the courthouse and he had to be taken away by ambulance. So I think it's fair to say he'd had more than, say, a small Chardonnay over lunch. He'd due to represent his client at the local court on the 12th of March, but the hearing was derailed after he arrived intoxicated and subsequently arrived in court.
0: Not a good look.
1: It's not really a good look, no. There were clear signs of intoxication. He had a strong smell of alcohol, red eyes and slurred speech.
0: Other than that, he was perfectly normal.
1: Anyway, he took a 5-month self-imposed suspension, right? And he expressed deep regret he was increasingly ashamed of his actions. So even though he did a complete mea culpa, he was still fined, $2,000 Australian. I think, again, there's a lesson for all of us in that. Maybe just keep a half a Chardonnay for lunch and just, maybe that's enough. Put it that way.
0: It's never enough. Look, just before we go, Nick says, no joke today, please, Graham. I'm still laughing from last week's joke. Well, sorry, Nick, we're going to inflict you with a new one. It's time for the lawyer joke of the week.
1: Wow. Thank you. This one is really weak. What do you call a lawyer with an IQ of 50?
0: What do you call a lawyer with an IQ of 50? I have no idea.
1: Your Honour.
0: Oh, that'll get you in. That'll get you in.
1: I'm glad you liked it, because even I was thinking, is that funny? I don't really know. I'm happy to laugh at how, we're all after money, but I don't like jokes that go to our intelligence. I think that's harsh.
0: And on that note, Tim Downey, Robin Nader, thanks so much for your time today. 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
19: Partly cloudy, 20 today with the 11 o'clock news. Good morning, I'm Matthew Pantelis.
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19: The Prime Minister's continuing to downplay the surge in One Nation's popularity as the party adds almost $2 million to its war chest. The minor party launching the Fire the Liar campaign, criticising Labor and Anthony Albanese over broken election promises. The first moving billboard has started rolling out in Mr. Albanese's Sydney electorate. The PM saying it's easy to come up with slogans, but harder to come up with and execute policy.
21: You need to govern a country in a way that looks after the full range of policy suites with solutions, not just identifying problems, but importantly coming up with solutions.
19: Iranian news agencies reporting explosions have been heard in parts of southern Iran after the US confirmed it's targeting key facilities in the country. The strikes in relation to the downing of a US helicopter near the Strait of Hormuz earlier in the week. BBC reporter Tom Bateman has more from Washington.
2: What we were getting in the hours before this was an increasingly robust sounding message from the administration overall, because Pete Hegseth was in Florida. He'd been meeting with the US Central Command commander, and he came out of that meeting reiterating Mr. Trump's message that they were going to bomb the Iranians tonight, accusing the Iranians of sort of dragging their feet over the negotiations, suggesting that this would be military pressure in response to force them into making a deal, and saying that in effect this was negotiation through bombs by the Americans, as he put it. And I think we're seeing that tactic put into action.
19: A second night of violent protests have erupted on the street of Belfast, described as a war zone. It comes after a 30-year-old Sudanese asylum seeker was charged over an attempted beheading. Reporter Barry White says police have no control.
3: I'm not sure if your Australian audience would know what the Northern Irish police vehicles look like. They're these massive armoured vehicles. There was up to 30 of them there that had come to this area known as Glengormley. Protesters were pelting them with petrol bombs, bricks, bottles, and this was sustained for hours.
19: JB Hi-Fi's been ordered to refund more than $250,000 to customers over allegations it misled them. The ACCC claiming the retailer promoted 17 products as discounted from a previously higher price when that wasn't the case. Commissioner Luke Woodward says the watchdog is constantly monitoring discount promotions.
22: We take a range of approaches. For more serious matters, we will take those matters to court, and as appropriate, if the court finds a contravention, we will seek significant penalties. In this case, this was more technical, a limited number of products and consumers affected. The right outcome was just to quickly get a consumer refund.
19: The federal government says it'll force data centres to use less power during peak times to reduce strain on the grid. Hundreds of millions of dollars has been invested in the facilities. Projections indicate they could consume up to 13% of Australia's total electricity by 2040. Stroke patients will soon receive more support after leaving hospital. The clinical care standard updated with more emphasis on rehabilitation, individualised care planning and follow-up. The Health Care Quality Commission's Dr. Lee Fong says knowing the warning signs of stroke is crucial.
23: Modern stroke treatment can be amazing, but it depends on recognising the signs and getting urgent help. If you see a drooping face, arm weakness or slurred speech, it's time to call 000.
19: Turning to 5AA sport, and the future of Gather Round has been assured in SA. The AFL and Malinowska's government confirming the footy festival will remain until at least 2029. It's expected to lead to the development of an oval at McLaren Vale, similar to Barossa Park. AFL CEO Andrew Dillon says it entrenches the round in SA.
24: It's a significant moment for the game and for all of our fans. With more footy, more fans travelling and more community sharing in the benefits, we're really excited to build on this magnificent event that we've established with the South Australian Government and the South Australian Tourism Commission.
19: Brody Majacek has left hospital after having neck surgery. The Melbourne forward fractured his neck in Monday's win over Collingwood. Coach Stephen King says there'll be no pressure on him to return this year.
25: On one hand, he'd be thinking how fortunate it is, and then the other hand, he's probably thinking how unlucky he is as well. Like, we all have to be really careful and mindful that it was a football incident, but Brody's probably feeling a bit of guilt around him contributing to this as well, and I feel like we have to make sure we understand that Brody's the victim in all this.
19: 5AA traffic.
26: Reports of a crash in Salisbury East, McIntyre Road at Bridge Road. Otherwise, we have ongoing roadworks in Mile End South, South Road near Stewart Road. Same goes for Edinburgh North, Walmer Road near Woodcuts Road. Watch out for some speed cameras around the city as well. Brompton on Chief Street, Salisbury East, Bridge Road and Golden Grove Bicentennial Drive. 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
19: Partly cloudy 20 today, 23 and cloudy tomorrow, rain easing Saturday 19, sunny on Sunday 18. Currently in the city it is 18 degrees. 5AA, always Adelaide.
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18: 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Always Adelaide. This is 5AA. 5AA Mornings with Graham Goodings. Welcome to On The Road with Ned McHenry. Thanks to Travel Auctions.
0: And a very good morning to you. It's 8 past 11, 5AA, coming to you live in support of the Hospital Research Foundation Group Giving Day at their Woodville HQ. And there was a huge shout-out just not long ago because they reached 20% of their target of half a million dollars. It's well over, approaching 127,000 at the moment, which is pretty good. But Ned McHenry back in the studio. Ned, good morning to you.
9: Graham, good morning. Great to be with you. I love this time of the day. I love Thursday. It's time for Travel Auctions. It's time to get on the road.
0: Yes, it certainly is. And where are we off to today?
9: We're heading to Edithburgh and Stansbury, my friend. So the beautiful York Peninsula. I think we've done this a couple of times, but we never lack awesome content surrounding these areas. There's always something to do. Everyone's always got some great stories, great pubs, great locations. And as always, I've got a top five with something a little funky to do with the York Peninsula today.
0: Oh, okay. All right. Well, no doubt you'll tell us about that shortly. We have a $100... travel voucher to give away, compliments of Travel Auctions for the best caller. The story you want to tell us about something on the York Peninsula at Stansbury. I love Stansbury. I used to go over there and stay at the Stansbury Caravan Park with the family. And it was just a lovely part of the world. And go to the Stansbury pub, but we might have a chat about the Stansbury pub a little bit later on. But yeah, any stories that you have you'd like to share with us about Stansbury, Edithburgh, York Peninsula, love to hear them. 8223-0000 is that number.
9: I think there's a great mix of demographic on the York Peninsula, Graham. There's some older folk that go and start to wind down in life and enjoy retirement there. We know it's so cruisy and you're not too separated from Adelaide, but there's a great vibe there too, isn't there? I think the pub scene on weekends, even in winter when people get a little accommodation setting and put a fire on and maybe go and catch some King George Whiting, I really think there's a good mix going on at York Peninsula at the moment, and particularly Stansbury and Edithburgh. We know they suffered a little bit from the algal bloom. There was some devastation in that marine ecosystem, no doubt, and it's very popular to go diving there, fishing, boating, check out some of the locations I'll talk about shortly. I just feel like that area is starting to get back, which is just, it's brilliant to see.
0: Yeah, it's so close to Adelaide, really. There's no question about that. You talked about pubs, country pubs and so forth. I think there's nothing like a country pub, particularly in winter. It's got a warm and cosy feel about it. The the Stansbury Pub. Rob Rankin, we've spoken to Rob before. He joins us now. G'day, Rob. The Dalrymple Hotel in Stansbury, still a highlight of any trip to the York Peninsula.
1: G'day, Ryan.
0: So tell us, what is it that keeps bringing people back, not only to Stansbury, to the Dalrymple Pub?
1: Oh, look, mate, I mean, as you guys were discussing, I mean, we do our absolute best to provide a welcoming, friendly, warm environment this time of year. And to be honest, it's Stansbury's an incredible place, and it's so full of people in summer. But realistically, winter is the best time of the year to visit.
9: Yeah.
1: There's space, there's so many things that you can do, and the weather over here at this time of year is just magnificent.
9: Rob, I couldn't
0: it always
9: agree
0: seems
9: more.
0: To be a little bit more milder than Adelaide. Adelaide can have extremes. I always find that York Peninsula seems doesn't seem to get quite as hot and doesn't seem to get quite as cold.
1: No, well, especially by the beach. That's it. The difference in the, I mean, I suppose I could call it the Mediterranean climate, but it's not quite like that. But yeah, look, it's overnight, when it's inland and places like Clare and so on. And the
0: seems to be a little bit more milder than Adelaide. Adelaide can have extremes. I always find that York Peninsula seems, doesn't seem to get quite as hot and doesn't seem to get quite as cold.
1: No, well, especially by the beach.

0: that little bit more mild climate. And as I look outside now over the bay, it's stunning. There's bright blue sky, and it's just a lovely time of the year to visit.
1: Rob, couldn't agree more. I'm so glad you said that regarding winter, because I think the York Peninsula, and particularly that area of York's over winter, is the best time to be there. The fishing's great for me. As you said, the climate's excellent. There's potentially a few less people too, so you can enjoy the fruits of the area. When people come in for a cannery or a pot or a glass of wine and they talk to you about the area, the things they've done or seen, what are some of the highlights in your opinion, or what do you hear?
0: Oh, I think people just relax when they come to York Peninsula. It's not so much what there is to do, it's what there isn't to do. There's nothing to worry about. You have a good time. And as we were saying, this time of year, you want to park your boat down at the boat ramp. There's a lot less people there. You're not fighting with others to get out and go fishing. The other thing, at this time of year, we get quite beautiful high tides. So there's fishing off the beach, and we've got a beautiful area out the front of the hotel where they've put a new seawall and so on. And you can catch mullet and mulloway and salmon trout off the beach this time of year too. So that's pretty exciting. You don't even have to go out off the jetty. You can just stand on the front and catch some fish.
2: Brilliant. Good on you, Rob. Keep up the great work. Hope to see you soon.
0: Cheers, guys. Thank you very much.
2: Rob Rankin, owner of the Dalrymple Hotel in Stansbury. They have the best beer batter. Oh, don't get me started. Kerry says, my husband proposed to me in the Troubridge pub at Edithburgh, then had a surprise wedding on a friend's farm in Edithburgh. Now we have a holiday home there. We love it. The tide pool is beautiful setting too. A happy place. Good on you, Harry. Thanks for that. Kerry. Vinny, good morning.
3: Good morning, guys. Look, I've got to talk about Stansbury. I love it because everybody is so friendly in Stansbury. I mean, the hotel's great. We talked about the batter and fish. That's great. You know, there's a shop there. If you want a hot chicken, you have to order like a week in advance when it comes Christmas time. The golf course, well, there's no grass at all. But when you have to go to the next hole, you have to cross the road to go to the next hole. I think the tide, when it goes in, it goes in. And when it goes out, it goes out. But I never really got my foot cut. Is there such thing as a swordfish? A swordfish, I think it was.
1: A swordfish?
2: Yeah.
3: Like, it can cut you.
1: Yeah.
3: And I thought to myself, this place here, beautiful Christmas time. You know, I like, everybody's so friendly. Everybody talks to each other. And, you know, it was most enjoyable because they brought out a semi-trailer with a guy in a band for New Year's Eve. And it was fantastic. It was great.
2: Beautiful. Good on you, Vinny. Thanks for sharing your stories of Stansbury with us. Let's take another one now. Joshua at Banksia Park. G'day, Joshua.
4: Yeah, g'day, fellas. Hope you guys are going well.
2: Good,
4: I just got a quick little story from Port Vincent, not quite Stansbury, 15 minutes down the road. Me and my family have been going there for years, and a couple months ago I went out fishing with a couple mates, or my brother and one of his little mates, and this lad, he was a bit clumsy. So we'll come back into the marina at Port Vincent there, and it was a cracker of a day, and we're pulling up to the pontoon, and he's reached over, and he's done a somersault off the side of the boat, falling in the water.
1: Oh, no. What was the banter like after that, Joshua? How do you deal with that?
4: Mate, it was hilarious. I reckon we gave it to him for the next... Well, still giving it to him, to be honest, so...
2: Great memories. Good on you, Joshua. Somebody suggested a razorfish. Could have been a razorfish, not a swordfish. Could that be right?
1: There is a species called a sawfish, which is like a shovel-nosed type shark, and it has what looks like a saw essentially coming out of their nose. They're really unique, but I think more likely, a razorfish.
2: Could be. Good on you. 8223 0000 is the number to ring if you want to take part in the show. We're on the road with Ned McHenry. Any stories about York Peninsula, in particular Stansbury, Edithburgh, anywhere down there? Love to hear from you. Back shortly.
5: From the coast to the outback, if you're planning a road trip, Ned McHenry will help you get there. 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
2: And we're on the road with Ned McHenry this morning. We're over on York Peninsula, zeroing in on Stansbury, Edithburgh, that area. If you have any stories you'd like to share with us, any famous people that were born in that area, give us a call, 8223-0000. Now, Ned. You've got to do a top five. You said it's a little bit different.
3: Yeah,
2: what are we looking at?
3: I do. I'm going to do this very, very quickly because we're going to get to Dave in Redwood Park as well. But I wanted to talk about coastal islands. Now, don't tune out if you're not obsessed with your fishing or boating because this relates to everyone. Our state has some of the most pristine, beautiful marine environment in the whole entire world. And I say that incredibly sincerely. And one unique thing is just the shape of our gulfs, how that's all situated, and all of the islands that are located off them. So my top five islands in South Australia. Number five, and relevant to Stansbury and Edithburgh, which really kick-started the thinking here, is Troubridge Island. This yep. place is remarkable. Not many people know about it. I would honestly argue, Graham, that maybe, 70% of our listeners don't even know about Troubridge Island, as ridiculous as that sounds. And perhaps I'm being a little presumptuous, but it's this little sand flat. It's only accessible by boat. You do need some permission to go on there, but it's remarkable. You could be in the Whitsundays, Port Douglas, anywhere in the world. It is just remarkable on the bottom of York's there. Number four, I've got Spilsby Island. That place is just next level. Like, off the Eyre Peninsula as part of the Sir Joseph Bunker Group off Tumby Bay, Port Lincoln, incredible. Number three, and this is really, really stiff to be three because I think it's the most pristine island I've ever visited in South Australia. It's very remote on the west coast, and that's called Pearson Island. It has
2: never heard of it.
3: It has the highest, most amazing cliffs and the cove there that you can duck into. It's got an amazing hike where you can get to the top and the vantage point is incredible. It is about 130 kilometres from the closest boat ramp, so not exactly getting your kayak off the top of the car, but an amazing place. Lots of people may know about that. Number two, Wedge Island, situated between the bottom of the York Peninsula and the bottom of the Eyre Peninsula. Just stunning. Yeah. The North Beach there, white sand, fishing's incredible. Really, really amazing cliffs on the south side and some rocky ledges in and around it that kind of splash with big swell. Imagine our famous South Australian crayfish hiding under them. Just fantastic. And number one...
2: And the big one...
3: Number one, and I couldn't go past it. Oh, goodness me, it's boring. I'm even boring myself, but it's Kangaroo Island. It's got to be number one.
2: Has to be. You've got to be right.
3: It's boring.
2: The biggest and best.
3: It's boring, but it is big, it's beautiful, it's great. We're famous for it.
2: So why you say it's boring?
3: Well, because everyone knew it was going to be Kangaroo Island. I don't mean the island's boring, but my top five's a little bit boring. I would have loved to have come with something a little left of field, but if I didn't have that as number one, I wouldn't be being true to myself or true to the segment.
2: And you wouldn't be allowed to go back to the island. They wouldn't allow you back on KI.
3: That's true. KI's got to be our best island, but we have some pretty incredible remote islands, Graham.
2: Good choice. I don't think anyone would disagree. KI at number one. You have has Ned missed an island? Are there any islands out there that he's overlooked? If you know of any, give us a call, 8223-0000. Out to Redwood Park. Dave, good morning.
9: Hey, good morning, Ned. This leads beautifully into what you just said, and I've got to set the scene first. Wet Behind the Ears, Tom in 2004 comes out here with his wife and 12 and 10-year-old. And we thought we'd try and do what we thought the Aussies did. And you mentioned about 70% of people not knowing about Trowbridge. Our first trip was actually out to Clare Valley, to Burrough, where we jumped on a horse for 8 hours and then spent two nights in a bush camp visiting the gold mines with an old farmer that actually had a bit of claim to fame. He was on one of the first dating shows that was on television pre-2004. You'd have to Google that. Our next trip, we got a phone call from a mate of mine who was big into his fishing, and he literally gave us a packing list. We then drove out towards Trowbridge. We went, I think, in the Edithburgh pub. A guy came in there, looked us up and down, and told us how much beer to take from what he looked at us. The wife, the kids, there was three families, 12 of us, and literally in two trips we went over to Trowbridge Island. First time, we'd not been to KI, that was the first island we'd been to, and what a place. The place was quite basic then. I don't know whether they put any more money into it, because he should have done. And you try cooking with a four-burner barbecue that only had one burner working, and I made myself a bit of a hero all weekend because I was on barbecue duty, and we managed full English breakfast and steak and chips and everything. What a wonderful trip that were. Wonderful.
2: Ah, beautiful. You speak with passion, Dave. You obviously love it.
9: Yeah. Well, I love being in Australia, mate. It's been good to me.
2: Good on you, mate. It's good to chat with you, eh? Don't you love people that speak with absolute passion?
3: It's brilliant. And what a great reminder for us as South Aussies not to take our state for granted, right? Like, Dave's come over from somewhere else and he goes, how good is this? Like, just because it's our backyard doesn't mean we shouldn't explore it. What an awesome reminder.
2: Yeah, I don't think we need to look any further for... I can't say at the moment because Anne might be terrific too. I'm trying to give away the $100 voucher, but let's take it the final call. Anne, good morning.
10: Good morning.
3: Morning,
2: Anne. What would you like to share with us?
10: I just want to share a memory about Trowbridge Shoal Island, to be honest.
3: Oh, great.
10: My dad used to paint lighthouses for a living, and I'm in my 60s now, but I was probably about 10 the last time I was there. And I went out with Dad when he was working, and I stayed there in the lighthouse keeper's quarters and spent a lot of time on the beach and collecting shells, and I loved that place. I just loved it.
3: Wow.
10: I just loved it.
2: It's left you with some wonderful memories, obviously, Anne.
10: Yeah, brilliant. Definitely.
3: Did he paint the lighthouse there, Anne?
10: Yes. Yeah, he used to look after the lighthouses, all of the SA and NT lighthouses back in the day.
3: So he painted the red strip on it?
10: Yeah, yeah, absolutely.
3: How cool is that?
2: Fantastic.
10: Yeah, so all the Kangaroo Island ones, all of that. And only a few years ago, we went back and stayed at the lighthouse at Cape Willoughby, and that was just awesome. Right, just all the memories.
3: Wow, that's
2: incredible.
3: Annie,
2: thanks for sharing that story with us. That's terrific. Now, Ned, I'm going to put it right on you.
3: Oh.
2: Dave or Annie?
3: No, they're
2: both. For the $100 voucher.
3: That's remarkable that Annie called in. Us talking about Troubridge Island like that.
2: Yeah.
3: I'm going to very reluctantly award it to Dave, only because I think Annie's had plenty of time at Troubridge Island. And she's explored that. So is Dave, but I don't know. There was something about Dave's enthusiasm. Annie was great as well, but Dave's going to get the voucher, I think.
2: Oh, well done, Dave. Congratulations. Look, almost time to go. We've got to talk about the app that we talked about last week, the Travel Auctions app, which is going gangbusters.
3: Yeah. I do actually want to talk about this genuinely as well, because sometimes things can be a bit salesy, right, and you come on here. But I genuinely think this is fantastic. The reality is they're getting more South Australians travelling for less. You pay less for your accommodation and you snag a bargain. So it's a win-win. If you do have a smartphone, folks, jump on, download the Travel Auctions app, and what you can do is just scroll through all of the different offerings or use the settings and actually go location by location, and it'll show you all of the auctions are up. So you don't have to go on websites or mess around with all of that. So jump on the App Store, Travel Auctions app, it'll have all the accommodation there, and next time you're looking for a little getaway, whether it's in South Australia, interstate or overseas, it's a great idea.
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13: I'm Matthew Pantelis. The Prime Minister continues to downplay the surge in One Nation's popularity, the party having added almost $2 million to its war chest, launching the Fire the Liar campaign, criticising Anthony Albanese over broken election promises. The PM saying it's easy to come up with slogans, harder to come up with policy. Iranian news agencies reporting explosions have been heard in parts of southern Iran, the US confirming it's targeting key facilities in the country. And JB Hi-Fi ordered to refund more than $250,000 to customers by the ACCC over allegations it misled them. Turning to sport and the future of Gather Round secured in South Australia. The AFL and the state government confirming the football festival will stay until at least 2029. Adelaide's weather partly cloudy, 20 degrees. Currently it's 18. More news at 12 o'clock on 5AA. Always Adelaide.
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2: And a very good morning to you. 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Between now and 9 o'clock tonight, the target just ticked over $135,000 on its way to $500,000. So if you can donate, please do so. The number I will give to you shortly because I've just misplaced it at the moment. But right now it's my very great pleasure to welcome Penny Reedy, who's back in the studio. We're going to talk SA Fruit and Veg. Penny, good morning to you.
16: Good morning. Thanks for having me on again. Always fun to be in the 5AA studio, especially it's much warmer in here than what it is outside.
2: Yeah, well, we can't complain though, Penny. The weather's been delightful, hasn't it?
16: Well, it has. And I thought it'd be a good time, therefore, it's winter time, to talk about what that actually does to our vegetables and give some a bit of information about that. Because I was quite interested to hear this that I heard recently that, you know, why winter makes our root vegetables sweeter. Did you know that? That they taste fantastic in winter and there is a reason for that, Graham. Did you know that?
2: Well, no, I had no idea, but tell me more.
16: So when the temperature drops, vegetables like carrots, parsnips, beetroots, sweet potatoes and turnips really come into their own. Not only are they best value because, you know, they're in good supply, but they also taste better. So what actually happens is the cold weather actually changes the flavour of those root vegetables. So they actually respond to the cold conditions by converting their stored starches into sugars. So it's a natural survival mechanism that helps them protect the plant from frost damage. And the result here is a sweeter, richer flavour that we can actually taste and enjoy.
2: I'm just thinking as you say that, talking about, you know, say, eating carrots. And yeah, this sort of time of year, they are a bit sweet. I'm thinking in summer, carrots are fine, but they're not anywhere near as nice as they are in winter.
16: Yeah, so particularly carrots are one of those that really come into their own during winter. So if they're harvested after a particularly cold weather, you can noticeably taste the sweeter in them than in warmer weather. Parsnips are also famous for it. Many growers will tell you that parsnips are very best after a frost as well. So the cold encourages that starch to sugar, creates a delicious, sweet, nutty flavour that everyone loves. And, you know, it's a great way to... If you ever wondered it, it's not your imagination. Mother Nature has actually sweetened them for you. And it's a great time to be cooking those winter root vegetables, right? They're budget friendly and they go so far and they have great health benefits to them. You know, you've got lots of vitamin A and C in sweet potatoes. You've got natural nitrates in beetroot. You've got better carotene in your carrots. So we should all be packing our dinners full of those root vegetables, roast them, make soups, do whatever you can. Get them into the baskets.
2: I love carrots and I love sweet potatoes. Not so big on parsnips.
16: They are a bit of a refined flavour, aren't they? You either love them or you hate them. I can remember once putting in my social media post on it and people went berserk over them. It's a bit like coriander. You either love it or you hate it, right? And parsnips is one of that. We have some great parsnips growers in South Australia. So we do grow, if you like your parsnips, we have the cream of the crop here in South Australia. But you have to like them, right, Graham?
2: Yeah, exactly. I mean, Parsnips, turnips, swedes. They all sort of... turnips and swedes, I don't mind in soups. I really enjoy them in soups. But to eat them just on their own, not for me.
16: Yeah, I've tried a few times. I've roasted them. I've put them in the air fryer. I've tried a few different things. But yeah, if you add them into your veggie soup, it just bulks up your vegetables and you don't taste them as much, right?
2: Yeah. So we're fruit and veg. Well, we've covered the veg. How about fruit? What at this time of year? I know we get into oranges at this time of year and citrus.
16: Yes, it's South Australian citrus season. So from the Riverlands providing us an abundance of those citrus flavours, filling the shelves of the local fruit and veg stores. So mandarins are really, there's some great tasting mandarins at the moment. And people might not know that mandarins are not just mandarins. There's lots of different varieties of them. And we have early varieties, mid varieties, and late varieties. At the moment, it's the daisy mandarin that you'll find filling the shelves of your local fruit and veg stores. And a bit of a trick for you, if you're picking a mandarin, you want to find a heavy fruit. So if it's heavy, it means it's full of juice and lots of flavour. If it's quite a light mandarin, probably leave it on the shelf. But if you go to a great local fruit and veg shop, of course, they're going to have all abundant, nice, heavy mandarins. And they're very, very juicy at the moment.
2: Yeah, I never know how to pick a mandarin. You're saying that the heavier the better. Sometimes you pick them up and it just feels like skin and nothing else.
16: Yeah, exactly. So you want a heavy one. And I even had one, I was walking around the markets the other morning and there was quite a small size, but it was heavy and it was full of juice. And also a tip, if you to peel your mandarins, you put your thumb in the middle and break it in half. That's the easiest way to peel a mandarin.
2: Oh, yeah.
16: Me. Everyone's looking at me like, oh, I never even thought about that.
2: we often talk about kiwi fruit. That's not South Australian, is it?
16: It's not South Australian, but I thought I'd throw it in there because it's really good supply at the moment. And the thing about kiwi fruit is they are packed with vitamin C. So if, like me, if you've picked up a bit of the sniffles in the last week and you need to, I went home the other day and I juiced up some oranges and I had a gold kiwi fruit. I'm like, bring it all in. Anything that can boost my vitamin C and boost our immunity at the moment. And another excellent superfood that's available that is grown in South Australia is pomegranates. And they're in really good supply at the moment. There's some beautiful pomegranates being grown in South Australia at the minute.
2: Yeah, it's good advice to ask people, you know, if you're not so sure. Like, if I wouldn't know a good pomegranate by looks from a bad pomegranate, you know, so you really want to have your local, you know, specialist sort of say, you know, tap them on the shoulder and say, which is good here? Which are the ones what should I be looking for?
16: And that's a good thing about shopping at your local fruit and veg store. That's the quality of the service that you get. And similar, I would never pick a whole watermelon without asking someone else to pick it for me. There's a tapping mechanism that you do to pick a great watermelon. So use your local fruit and veg store. That's why you go in there. They know it. They're at the markets picking the best. They're seeing fruit and vegetables every day, so don't take the guesswork out of it and just tap them on the shoulder and get them to pick it out for you.
2: Let's get back to veg for a second. Potatoes. I don't think there's a bad way to do potatoes, but you did a cooking demonstration with Callum Hahn recently, I believe.
16: I did. I had him last week. We had Hawk Connections, which is the biggest horticultural conference in Australia, was in Adelaide last week. So we had Callum cooking up. He did potatoes three ways, and one of the ways that I really loved that he did, so it was really simple. He cut the potatoes in half and roasted them. He actually did them in an air fryer. So he put some salt and oil on them, roasted them. And then what he did is he scooped the flesh out of the kind of shell and almost left behind a cup of a potato. Scooped the flesh out, mashed it up with copious amounts of butter, I must say.
2: Very healthy. We know that. Very healthy.
16: He just kept adding more and more butter to it, which made it absolutely delicious. But then he took the mashed potato and put it back inside the skin, the shell. So he made these little cups from the potatoes. I thought it was very clever way to do it. So,
2: You eat the skin as well?
16: So he did it a number of different ways, but one of the ones he made like little cups of it. So it'd be great like as a little entree if you were having a dinner party or whatever. But even just, you know, scooping the flesh out, making mashed potato of it. And then he also, some of them with the skins, he just made like some crispy skin with it as well, like chucked it back in and roasted it up. There's so many things you can do with potatoes. And this is one of the things I love coming on here and inspiring your listeners to, you know, think outside of the box of what they normally do with their fruit and vegetables. Like, don't just boil them. Like, you know, there's so many different things. Use your air fryer, use your oven, mash them up, add lots of butter to them if you have to.
2: And you have to. Of course you have
16: to. Of course you have to. Salt and butter, you know, you can't do... there's never too much of that in your mashed potato, is there?
2: Now, Penny, so I've got a text message here. Good morning, Graham. Can you please ask Penny, is it true that you can eat the kiwi fruit with the skin on?
16: Yes, you can. You absolutely can. And the gold kiwi fruits probably are not as furry as the green ones. So I don't eat as much of the green kiwi fruits, but the gold ones, absolutely, you can eat them. Full of fiber, great for your gut. And yes, you absolutely can.
2: Just before we go, mushrooms, mushies. I love mushrooms. Any secrets in that area?
16: Well, it's winter time and they really come into their own. They're great even to add in with your mince. You can blend them in with your mince to kind of beef it up a little bit and add some extra vegetables into your diet. I really love the barbecue mushrooms, the really big ones. I make schnitzels out of them. I'm a vegetarian, so they're my meat alternative. You can get some big hearty ones. But if you want some inspiration, I was talking about our brand ambassador, Callum Hand. I've got him in Adelaide Central Market next Friday at midday doing some cooking demonstrations. So if you want some inspiration, we have great growers here in South Australia, SA Mushrooms, Costa Mushrooms. There's about three or four big growers and we definitely feed the nation when it comes to mushrooms and stand on our own in the mushroom industry here in South Australia.
2: You can't beat a good mushy. Penny, lovely to chat. Thanks for dropping by.
16: Thanks for having me.
2: Look for the red Pick a Local, Pick SA, the sign in your local fruit and veg store. 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And Penny Reedy joins us on pretty much a monthly basis. 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
21: 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The good, the bad, and the grumpy. A bit like this one. I'm so done with scammers. 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We're on it.
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0: Her Majesty's Theatre, Adelaide, July 30. 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
2: And a very good morning to you. Not long to go. It's 13 to 12, 5AA. Coming to you live on location in support of the Hospital Research Foundation Group's Giving Day at their Woodville headquarters. And today is very special Giving Day because for every dollar you donate, they're very generous donors will double that. So for every dollar, $2. And I just saw the total. It has just ticked over $140,000 on its way to $500,000, which is absolutely a wonderful, wonderful progress. But there's still a long way to go. 8223000 is the number to ring. And joining me now is Associate Professor Rosanna Tavella. Rosanna, I hesitate there because I was going to read out your title, and it's, can you tell me who you are and what you represent?
4: Thanks, Graham. Hi, I'm so pleased to be here. I'm a heart researcher at the Basil Hetzel Institute for Translational Health Research. So that's the research arm attached to the Queen Elizabeth Hospital here in Woodville.
2: And it comes with very high regard. I know that a lot of people that have had to use that resource at the QEH speak so highly of it.
4: Yes, absolutely. So, I mean, one of the wonderful things about the Basil Hetzel Institute is the opportunity to translate our research into practice, you know, being able to change the way that we're delivering healthcare is one of the things I'm extremely passionate about. And one of the projects that we hopefully are able to talk about is the way that we are optimising the care that heart attack patients receive in hospital in Adelaide. So really delivering world first, well certainly Australian first, systems that improve the way heart attack patients receive their care when they come into hospital.
2: And that obviously can't be done without that money that's generated by an organisation such as this. I mean, you know, It's sad to say that you have to rely on that, but it's a fact of life. You need money to conduct that sort of research.
4: Absolutely, and the money that we receive for our projects is all, it's all competitively funded. So when that funding runs out, unfortunately, a lot of the time the projects stop and that innovation doesn't continue. But we've been very fortunate, thanks to the Hospital Research Foundation Group, to be able to continue some of the work that we're doing in the space of heart attacks and expanding it beyond the Queen Elizabeth Hospital to other metropolitan hospitals in Adelaide.
2: And a world-first approach to improving heart attack care.
4: Absolutely. So this is the Pamico Project. It's, yeah, it's a funny name, but it has it's had a huge impact on the way heart attack patients receive care. So heart attacks are caused by blockages in the arteries that stop blood flow to the heart, and we're very good at finding the blockage and treating the heart attack, but what we need to do is think of the patient holistically and, yeah, treat them as an individual. And Pamico is a system that looks at the patient's unique circumstances and characteristics and tailors the way we deliver their treatment according to their situation, so we can improve their recovery during hospital, so it's safer and it's quicker, so they're getting home quicker as well.
2: It sounds like it can't be a one-size-fits-all. You've got to treat every patient individually.
4: Absolutely, exactly what it is. And a traditional medicine approach is one-size-fits-all, but the way that we need to evolve so patients are getting better outcomes is looking at that patient individually, and that's what the Pamico Project has done.
2: I mean, when you talk about the heart, I mean, this is, it gets to the heart of the matter. I mean, we all are concerned about our hearts and that. When people get to a certain age, I mean, is there, it's age specific, we need to be more concerned about our heart once we reach 50, 60, 70?
4: Oh, look, certainly it's a disease that has there's a high risk as we get older, but it's certainly not only for the older population. We're seeing younger patients coming in with heart attacks, and also women as well. Younger women have a risk of heart attacks that people might not fully be aware of. So I think it's managing your cardiovascular risk factors, but also you're your own best advocate. If you're noticing things aren't right, if you're noticing changes in the way you're able to do your daily activities, symptoms that seem unusual, it's really important that you reach out to your treating doctor and have them looked at. So it is age, but there are some novel risk factors that are coming out that we're becoming more aware of that increase an individual's risk of having a heart attack.
2: There seem to be so many diseases these days that are impacting people younger. I mean, I had bowel cancer 20-something years ago, and it was considered an older person's disease. Now, you know, people in their late 20s, early 30s are contracting bowel cancer. Yes. Is this similar in regarding hearts?
4: Yeah, it's probably a bit of also being able to better diagnose the condition. You know, technology has advanced, so we can find things earlier and a bit quicker, perhaps. But also, you know, society's changing a lot. You know, how we lived 30, 40, 50 years ago is very different to how we're living now. And that changes all of these changes manifest in our body. So, yeah, there's a bit of that as well. But I think it's also about diagnosing things better with better technology.
2: So how has the Hospital Research Foundation Group helped advance your work?
4: I think the key thing for us is being able to identify a solution at our desks that we know works, but being able to apply that solution in real time to patients now. So we know that we're delivering a better outcome now to patients in our community is where we see the Hospital Research Foundation bridges the gap. So we know what works, but we can now apply that to patients now. So our hospital care is really, it's world class now because we can apply those changes and we can expand beyond, as I said, beyond where I'm based at the Queen Elizabeth Hospital to other hospitals in Adelaide. So really our vision is all heart attack patients in South Australia are getting this first world class delivery of healthcare.
2: Well, you're certainly doing a wonderful job. I can't let you go. Well, you mentioned about the Crows tonight.
4: Yes,
2: Crows fan?
4: Absolute Crows fan.
2: Now, I mean, you're in the area of heart and treatment. There have been too many games lately where the Crows have, you know, won by a point or so. That is not good for my heart, Rosanna.
4: It's not good. It's not good for us. It's not good for our stress. It's really gut-wrenching when they bring it down to the last minute. But look, they've got to do it tonight, and I have full faith in them. They've got to do it.
2: Oh, I'd like to hear that. Rosanna, thanks so much for your time.
4: Thanks, Greg.
2: So tell us your title again. Your research, Associate Professor Rosanna Tavella.
4: Yes, so it's the the Basil Hetzel Institute for Translational Health Research.
2: Yeah, well done.
4: Thanks, Greg.
2: Associate Professor Rosanna Tavella. And, joining us this morning to tell us of the wonderful work they're doing. And it's largely because of the support of the Hospital Research Foundation and Group Giving Day today. And I see the target has just ticked over $143,158 on the way to $500,000. When we started this morning, it was originally at 9 o'clock, $14,000 or $13,000. I thought, oh, it's going to be a long way to go. But already there was a celebration during the 11 o'clock news for reaching 25% of the target. Well on the way. The number to ring if you'd like to donate is 8244-1100. 8244-1100. That is the number. And we want to see that target reached as early as possible and exceeded. That would be a wonderful thing to see. Support the Hospital Research Foundation Group's Giving Day. Stacey Lee's on after one. She joins me now. G'day, Stacey.
5: Hello, Graham. It sounds like a great time down there.
2: It's been an absolute buzz. They're just wonderful, wonderful people raising money for a wonderful cause, and long may it go on.
5: Yeah, absolutely. Well,
2: what have you got for us today?
5: This afternoon, we are going to try and get some more detail on the Gather Round announcement. Of course, the Premier and the CEO of the AFL announcing it'll stay in South Australia for another 3 years. Still a lot of questions up in the air, though. What dates is next year's event going to be? Is there going to be a McLaren Vale event next year? How much money is being spent on it? Are there these State of Origin matches over the next couple of years? So we're going to find out some of that information this afternoon, and you'll hear it on the afternoon's program. We'll cross to all of the local councils who might be impacted. So you'll hear from the mayors of the Barossa Valley, Onkaparinga, hopefully Mount Barker and Norwood as well. So we'll talk about that. We've got entertainment news.
2: I'd like to find out how much it costs. Do you think it might be commercial confidentiality? Commercial in confidence?
5: I suspect so, Graham.
2: I really think at some stage, we've discussed this before, after the dust has settled and the contract is signed, I think it's our money. I think we have every right to know how much the taxpayer is paying for this event.
5: Yeah.
2: And I love it. I'm all for it, and I think it is wonderful for the state. But I still think we'd like to know how much.
5: Yeah, I agree. We'll see. We'll find out this afternoon if that's been announced. We're also going to talk about the Socceroos, because the World Cup is getting underway very soon. And Dr. Tanvir Ahmed, he's a psychiatrist and a social commentator, and he's got some thoughts about the Socceroos and multiculturalism in Australia right now, particularly with this whole anti-immigration rhetoric. A lot of people don't want to see anyone else coming into Australia from overseas, yet I'm sure they'll be donning the green and gold jersey when the Socceroos play. So we'll talk about that this afternoon and maybe some of the contradictions that occur when it comes to that. And entertainment news with Shane A. Bassett. We've got our health segment as well, how to stay healthy in winter. It's all happening.
2: Excellent. Good on you, Stacey. Stacey Lee coming up this afternoon after 1 o'clock. That's it for today. Thank you so much for your company. Thanks for being with us. We'll be back tomorrow and do it again.
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3: Partly cloudy and 20 with the midday news. I'm Kendall Brantig.
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3: One Nation has begun rolling out its Fire the Liar campaign as the party raises almost $2 million in a fundraising blitz. More from Michael Packey in Canberra.
10: The Fire the Liar campaign began yesterday morning in response to Labor's push to stop One Nation's momentum. The minor party had an initial target of $1 million to run an advertising campaign against the Prime Minister, accusing him of breaking election promises. But One Nation has since increased the target to $2 million, already raising well over $1.8 million. Party official James Ashby says the result is beyond his wildest dream, claiming over 28,000 people have made a donation.
11: I think it will go down in history. It certainly goes down well in my history books.
10: But Prime Minister Anthony Albanese is casting doubt on the legitimacy of the fundraising blitz.
12: So she raised more than $1 million.
13: Did she though? Did she? What evidence is there?
10: One Nation says it's planning to conduct an audit of the donations.
3: Dietitians are welcoming a review into whether Health Star ratings should be made mandatory for all packaged food. The food safety regulator's considering the proposal after it was found only 37% of intended products displayed the labels. Heart Foundation nutrition advisor Nikita Kelly says Australians deserve clear, consistent communication on what they're eating.
14: But the current voluntary system means this information is often missing or selectively applied. So by making the Health Star ratings mandatory across all packaged foods, it means we've got the same clear, easy-to-understand information, helping more people to be able to compare those products.
3: The US Defence Secretary says key facilities in Iran are being targeted in the latest round of strikes. US Central Command says strikes against multiple Iranian targets are underway. Pete Hegseth says Iran has so far refused to make a deal.
15: Iran has a chance to make a good deal, a great deal, to codify what they said they've been willing to do, and they haven't been willing to do it. So, as President Trump said, they've been tap, tap, tapping. You can see when someone's trying to tap, tap, tap on a deal. Instead, they're going to have tap, tap, tap bombs dropping on key facilities.
3: A British tourist is suing SeaWorld Helicopters in the Supreme Court after witnessing a deadly crash in 2023. Georgia Condek reports.
16: Matthew Griffiths and his children had tickets to go on a chopper ride over the Gold Coast beaches. But while waiting at the heliport, they saw the two helicopters collide mid-air, killing four people. The British National is suing SeaWorld Helicopters for $850,000 for negligence, including allowing the chief pilot to fly with cocaine in his system. He says he's suffering from mental trauma after seeing a pilot's body pulled from the wreckage and onlookers screaming. It's the latest in a series of hefty lawsuits against the company over the crash.
3: Turning to 5AA sport, and the AFL has confirmed a new three-year deal for Gather Round in SA. The league's been working through how the 2028 version will unfold, with Tasmania joining the comp. Premier Peter Malinauskas has been pushing for a Friday parade to allow fans to get up close with the stars.
18: The heart of Gather Round is all footy fans who support all clubs coming together in one city at one time. But within that, we've never had a singular moment which draws all clubs to be there at the one place at the one time. So we've had a vision about how we can bring that to life, and we've decided to do that by a parade that critically will be free.
3: The Crows take on the Bulldogs tonight at Marvel Stadium. Adelaide brings back Riley Thilthorpe along with Luke Pedler and Nick Murray. The Dogs have made only the one change, with Luke Kennedy in for Lachie McNeil, who's injured. Brody Mychek is out of hospital after fracturing his neck in Monday's win over Collingwood. Eddie Summerfield is at training.
27: Straight after the Demons King's birthday win, Stephen King was in hospital checking on Brody Mychek.
28: He's back home and obviously just probably coming to terms with where he's at the moment.
27: The forward now out of hospital in a neck brace following surgery in what Melbourne coach Stephen King says was one of the most sickening injuries he's seen on the football field.
28: He's the one at home at the moment, away from his teammates, in a neck brace, millimetres from disaster. disaster.
27: King defending the tackle, describing it as a football act. Also sympathy for Magpie, Billy Frampton.
28: I do sympathise for Billy as well because it's a split-second decision. It's a tough game.
27: Jake Melksham, a chance to return against Essendon on Saturday.
28: A nice option to go to, but we'll sit down as a match committee post-training, have a look at all our options.
3: Australian sprint sensation Gout Gout has received a reality check in his Diamond League Athletics debut, the 18-year-old finishing sixth in the men's 200 metres. Curtis Marshall won the pole vault, and the World Cup begins tomorrow morning in Mexico City with Mexico taking on South Africa. Now checking 5AA traffic.
0: Crews are continuing works on a burst water main in Glenelg, Brighton Road near Tassie Street. Take care as you're driving through. An incident to watch out for in Thebbetson on South Road near George Street. And works in Parry Hills West on Bridge Road near Somerset Road. Speed back to 40Ks in both directions. 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Adelaide's most accurate traffic on 5AA.
3: To the weather, partly cloudy and 20. Cloudy tomorrow, 23. Rain easing on Saturday, 19. And mostly sunny Sunday, 18. At the moment, 19 on 5AA, always Adelaide.
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1: G'day everyone, welcome to Conversations. Now look, we all had favourite bands when we were growing up. We all had favourite songs. Those songs stayed with us. And one of my favourite bands was the Beach Boys. Al Jardine was one of the original founding members of the Beach Boys, and he's coming to Adelaide. He'll be here on June the 27th. At Theberton Theatre with the Pet Sounds Bands. And he joins us now. Al Jardine, welcome to the program. How are you?
2: Oh, thank you very, very much. I'm enjoying it and looking forward to coming back down there and playing some songs from a new box set that's coming out called We've Got a Groove. And the primary focus there is an album called the Love You album. So we're going to play that for you, and also some selections, some Pet Sounds, and of course all of the hits that made the Beach Boys famous.
1: Tell us about the new stuff you're doing.
2: The new stuff? Oh yeah, thank you. Appreciate it. I have an EP called Islands in the Sun, and it's just a beautiful little, I don't know, harmony song that reminded me of the old days, the old Beach Boy days. And I came up with a vocal arrangement and an idea the refrain is, and we can bottle up the sun. In other words, when you go on a cruise, when you go somewhere and you're trying to relax, you're going to bottle up the sun and take it home with you.
1: We'll play, which track should we play from that EP?
2: It's called Islands in the Sun on the EP.
1: And that's the name of the song.
2: That's the name of the song and of the set, I guess, yeah.
1: Well, let's listen to it now, give you an idea of what sort of stuff you're doing now.
2: So. Oh, well, that's nice. Thanks.
4: Send my love, send my love.

0: So that's Al Jardine doing his called Islands in the Sun. There's a bit of Jimmy Buffett in it to me there, Al.
1: Well, it would make sense because he lived in the islands all of his life and made that his living. His musical goal was to share the his experiences. And this is kind of a fantasy for me because I never lived in the islands before. But we all fantasize something, right? So
0: Exactly.
1: thank you for the compliment.
0: So, from where are we speaking to you? Where are you living these days?
1: In California, in the Monterey Peninsula.
0: Did you ever think that in the year 2026 you'd still be playing music and touring? Did it ever cross your mind when you were starting out as that young, fresh-faced
1: Yeah,
0: guitarist?
1: no, it's hard to believe, isn't it? At least for me, it's like starting all over again. Fortunately, I've been really lucky. I've been able to start the band like I did. I left the band, came back, and recorded Help Me Rhonda and all the big hits. Then left again because Mike Love got pissed off, and then came back again as the Pet Sounds band.
0: And the band that you're bringing is pretty much the
1: Yeah,
0: band.
1: hard to believe, isn't it? At least for me, it's like starting all over again. Fortunately, I've been really lucky. I've been able to start the band like I did. I left the band, came back,

0: players that Brian Wilson used in his band. And I love these guys. And I said, I know Brian's gone, but we're going to keep moving on. We're going to keep the music alive. And we're going to start off by reprising one of their collective favorite albums called The Beach Boys Love You. And that's how we're reforming around that idea. So it's going to be really fun.
1: Can you take us back, for those of us who are fans, and I'm unashamedly a fan. I thought I was a surfer back in the 60s, and your music was, you know, as I said before, a soundtrack of our lives at that stage. Can you take us back to those early days when the, how on earth did you guys get together? How did it happen?
0: I told Brian, I said, let's start a band. We were in college together, second year, you know, sophomores, whatever, at El Camino College in Los Angeles. And we bumped into each other after a couple of years, after high school, I should say. And I said, Brian, we got to start a band. He says, okay, I'll introduce you to my brothers. My little brother, Carl, can play the guitar. My cousin, Mike, has a really good baritone. And Dennis would soon learn to play the drums. And I played the bass.
1: Did you realize that you had harmonies, that those harmonies were present?
0: Yeah. Well, Brian and I sat around the piano and sang our favorites and some really nice songs together that we knew. And I knew immediately he had the right, you know, had the right voice for the kind of thing I wanted to do, which was folk music. I wanted to record a Sloop John B, the folk song, in Beach Boys style, though.
1: Which you did.
0: Yeah, we did it about 4 years after we started. We got around to it about 4 years later.
1: Did you come from a musical background, a musical family, like mum and dad?
0: Yeah, their dad was a clarinetist, mom was a violinist, and they met in college in the orchestra, and they fell in love there in the orchestra, which is beautiful.
1: So it was obvious to you that you had music within your soul, and you talked about being a folk music fan. So what were the early influences? I mean, you talk about Peter, Paul and Mary, I guess. And
0: yeah, they're a group called the Kingston Trio. Kingston was Trio. My favorite singer. So, and the Limelighters, and it's John Sebastian and I are in about the same age. He enjoyed those same groups. And Crosby, Stills and Nash, same thing. Well, not Nash, but Crosby and Stills. We all knew about the Kingston Trio and Joan Baez and so many that I can't name that influenced.
1: Were you mixing with those guys? Were you socializing with those guys?
0: Yeah. And Bob Dylan. Dylan and I had a nice conversation about it. And he was a big Beach Boy fan. Wow. All of them wanted to be Beach Boys. Steve Stills said that, by the way.
1: David Crosby and Stephen Stills, an enormous influence.
0: Yeah, Steve. Yeah, he was great. He still is. We're all still talking to one another. Sebastian and I are working on a protest song that you might see it pretty soon on YouTube, called the Merry Minuet. You're the first person I've told about it, actually. You say Merry Minuet, like a little waltz.
1: You said it's a protest song.
0: Yeah, it's about the end of the world, but done to, it's a very dark satire. But it reflects what's going on in the world today with a little video on YouTube. So keep an eye on YouTube. That will be self-explanatory.
1: I guess we don't want to get political, but it's an interesting time in America with the...
0: Oh, yeah, it is political. No, it's a protest song. Yeah, we're protesting the direction that we're going in. So, you know, it's good. It's going to be fun because you'll see what I mean when you hear it.
1: Now, we need to take a break. Back shortly, folks.
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12: I am speaking to the Beach Boy legend, Al Jardine. So you get together with the Wilson Boys and my club. Did you have any idea it was going to get so big?
13: No.
12: What was the first
13: impression? Well, we had a top five, top 10 hit in Los Angeles immediately with our first song. And and all over the country, really. So it was the sound of those voices that captured their imagination. The topic, of course, surfing was starting to be a big thing. So a big sport.
12: I know Dennis Wilson surfed. Did you surf? Did you ever embrace it?
13: Not really. Dennis taught me to surf, but I sank like a stone. You know, it wasn't really good. But he was really good. He could really surf.
12: How did you handle the fame? How did the group handle
13: fame? Oh, fame. You guys say your A's like I's. Isn't that interesting? A is an I to you, a fine.
12: Yeah, well, you should. It could be worse. We could be Kiwis.
13: Good eye, same thing.
12: Good eye. Yeah.
13: The Kiwis do what?
12: Well, the New Zealanders, they've got a completely different pronunciation to Australians.
13: Really? Isn't that interesting how that develops? And anyway, what was your question again?
12: I said, how did you handle fame that came, that immediate fame? How did you handle that?
13: Yeah, fame. Well, I quit.
12: Why did you do that?
13: Yeah, I left the band. Well, because of I didn't have time for it. I was studying medicine, dentistry, you know, that kind of stuff. And Brian quit, and I didn't. He dropped out, and I said, look, I can't do that. I gotta stay. Gotta graduate. Yeah. So, but about a year later, I came back into the band. He was desperate. He said, "You have to come back. I can't go out and tour anymore." Stuff like, you know, he was hurting. So I said, "Okay, talk me back into it." So, I helped the group, help Brian write songs, stay home, write songs. So basically, I saved the day for everyone. Yeah. I should take more credit. I should put that in my memoirs.
12: Well, yeah. I don't think you get plenty of credit. I mean, the Beach Boys are an interesting combination. Like the Wilson Boys are all gone now. You know, that's sad. Mike is still around, and
13: he's still around. Yeah, unfortunately. Go ahead.
12: The dynamics of bands are fascinating because it's very hard to sustain long-term relationships.
13: I know. Tell me about it.
12: What went wrong? Do you think?
13: I don't know. Just a little megalomania doesn't hurt. No. It happens. It's lead singer. We call it LSD. Called lead singer disease. I'll leave it for you to interpret.
12: No, we don't have to think too hard to interpret it. Did you finish those courses? Those academic courses you were pursuing?
13: No, I was one credit shy. But I think, you know what? They probably want to give me that extra credit now. But I don't care.
12: Honorary doctorate, perhaps.
13: Associate of Arts degree is what it would be called. Very, very small. But, you know, I just wanted to, you know, I don't know. I wasn't really counting my credits, to be honest with you. I didn't know one way or the other. But Brian said, please come back in the band. I said, okay, I'm there for you.
12: How crazy were those early days when you were at the peak of your popularity? Can you give us some?
13: Oh, it was great. Very, very Beatlesque. We were giant. Giant, like we go to London and they'd rush onto the airport, onto the tarmac and try to get our, you know, autographs. Just like the Beatles when they came to the U.S. It was a complete reciprocal, you know, exchange.
12: You've toured Australia lots of times, haven't you?
13: Oh, yes, we have. Yeah, indeed.
12: Can we talk about Brian? Because he appears to be a shy genius or a retiring genius.
13: Yeah, you could say that, yeah, for sure.
12: Can you tell us about him, about his talent and the difficulty he went through?
13: That would take about 4 or 5 days. There's no way to explain it. He was born with a disease called schizophrenia. And anybody that knows what that is you can find your own meaning for it, but it's many, many hours of torture for him, hearing voices and things like that. So the music helped break through that, I would think. And, you know, relieve him from all of that, the torture of being a schizophrenic.
12: As a touring band, that must have been difficult to handle for the other members.
13: He was okay on tour. He just wanted to stay home and write, you know. It wasn't that bad. He sang well. It was real simple back then. We just had a few couple of microphones between us, and a couple of amplifiers. So we did quite well.
12: You originally played bass, but every time I see now, you've got a guitar.
13: Yeah, I love bass. I love to play that bass. But I took Brian's position when he left the band originally to write. I took an electric bass with me. Before that, it was acoustic. So I learned the bass. I didn't learn it. I mean, it was automatic, you know. But, I had to sing his parts as well. That was the other thing. So that was okay, though. I enjoyed that, too.
12: But you had a couple of big hits in your own right where you were the lead singer, did you not? Help Me, Rhonda. Mm-hmm. Help Me, Rhonda was one of them.
13: Yeah. Oh, Lady Linda in England. I don't know about Australia. For some reason, I don't know why. I should have titled it Little Lady. Would have been more universal. But Lady Linda went top five. That might have been number one for all I know in the UK. But it didn't hit in the US. It didn't go anywhere else for some. It was the lady thing, you know. Little Lady with me, you know. That would have been, Little Lady would have been perfect. I think all over the world it would have been a hit.
12: So did you have to work hard to convince the other guys to do the Sloop John B?
13: Shoot, no. Brian had it in his head overnight. Overnight he went in and did it and took my arrangement, went in and did it the night after we spoke. So that's how important it was. I showed him how the voices would capture the vocals of the Beach Boys, vocal genius of the Beach Boys with this very simple folk song. And he got it. immediately. That's how smart he was.
12: So we're going to play that now, Al. So can you point out, when we've played it, I'll get you to point out whose voices are which and the process of recording.
13: Well, okay, sure.

0: So now that's the Beach Boys for the Sloop John B. Now, Al Jardine, tell us what you're doing in that song, and tell us what's happening in that song.
1: There's a lot going on in that song. It's Brian interviewed us all. Each one of us had to take a position at the microphone to sing, and he didn't like any of our voices, even though it was my idea, my arrangement. He did the lead himself, basically, because he heard his. But then Mike took the second verse, that first mate he got drunk line, which is good. He sounds drunk, you know. He has that sound, you know. But Brian took he just it just abs completely absorbed the idea and made it a production that still stands on its own 2 feet right now. I mean, to me, that's one of the best, our best recordings.
0: You cannot hear that song without singing along with it. It was a song
1: Yeah.
0: it was a song we knew basically as a folk song before you put it
1: Yeah,
0: out.
1: I know.
0: But
1: I do a little in my show. I probably won't do it down there though. But I used to start with the Kingston Trio's version, and then I'd morph into the Beach Boy version. Very effective. I could do that actually.
0: why wouldn't you do it down here? Don't do.
1: Well, I don't do it up here anymore either because we have so much material to do. I mean, that's when I had a smaller band called The Trio. I had my own trio, let's put it that way. And so we would do little tricks. We could do stuff and have fun, you know, and just that was a nice little, you know, gimmick. It was just still possible, but I don't know.
0: I don't know, think about it.
1: Yeah.
0: It'll go over well. My guest on Conversations is Al Jardine. Back after the break, folks.
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0: Welcome back, everybody. I am speaking to the Beach Boys legend, Al Jardine. Brian disappeared and was working on the Pet Sounds album, from which Good Vibrations Were you aware what he was doing? Did you have any idea what was going on while he was working on that album?
1: No. And we were gone. We were on tour for a month. And when we ended up in Japan, we were in Japan, and I had to come home and sing the album after we got home.
0: What was your first reaction? Because there was criticism of it.
1: Get to work. Get to work and sing.
0: And you embraced it.
1: Yeah.
0: Because there was a lot of criticism about that it was so different.
1: Yeah, that was Mike. That was Mike's thing. He told Brian to stick with the formula. You know, this isn't what we do, that kind of thing. But he ended up rewriting a couple of the songs, as a matter of fact. He was determined to steer the ship, so more or less. But, you know, his vision was somewhat limited.
0: Did it surprise you that the album was such a big hit and so influential? People like Paul McCartney saying it's one of the greatest albums ever. Did it surprise
1: you? Because it didn't take off at all. It was not promoted very well, and there were, I just assumed it would go away. But it started to come back again later on in the and people began to appreciate it. You know, that we had a landslide of an album, really, but the label didn't see it. Let's put it that way. It was really a Brian Wilson album, in their opinion, I think.
0: So how do you think it's viewed now?
1: I don't know. That's for anyone to determine. It's the 60th anniversary. I know that, and people are they're enjoying the myth. It's kind of mythical now.
0: The band that you're bringing down is called the Pet Sounds Band, and some of those musicians played on that famous album, did they not?
1: No, Carl played on it, and I played probably a couple of. I remember Maraca or something, but no, these fellas were on the Smile album, a reimagined Smile album, and they were very instrumental in interpreting Brian to the world. Yeah. Oh yeah, we played the Pet Sounds album on so note for note in the early 2000s. So yeah, they're familiar with it, but they didn't record it.
0: So, but when we see you in June at the Theberton Theatre, which is a great venue, actually, I don't know whether you've played there before, but it's a terrific venue. Will you be doing Good Vibration? Do your son actually does the vocals on it? Does he not?
1: Oh man, he's something. He Brian leaned on him very heavily to do those vocals, and all throughout the 20s to 2000s and 2000 up until 22, I guess. Matt Jardine was he took over for Jeff Fosquet, who was another very excellent singer. But I think Matt really had the sound. Has the sound, I shouldn't say. Had, because he still has it, man. I can't believe he can sing those parts the way Brian did.
0: Touring with your son, who takes lead vocals from time to time, what's that like? Did you ever imagine when this little kid was running around when you were playing and at the height of your fame?
1: I know.
0: Did you ever imagine that he'd be the lead singer in your band?
1: Well, early on, I kind of recognized it. Yeah, Carl and I had we decided to interview him to take the place of another fellow who was replacing somebody else. It, you know, goes on like that. He auditioned for us, and Carl was. I knew he was ready, but we had to convince Carl. Well, he was about 17, I don't know, 16 or something, and. He started off as our assistant road manager, actually. Yeah.
0: So, well, we've got your son, Matt, singing lead vocals on Good Vibrations. So let's have a listen to it.

0: That was Matt Jardine, lead singer on
1: Yeah,
0: Good Old Grace.
1: he's on the stage performance. He sings Carl's lead and Brian's lead, both. He sings the verses and the choruses. Yeah,
0: How hard is that?
1: because Carl get, the register is higher for Brian. That's Brian's and Matt's area.
0: Do you have other children, the musical children?
1: I think I do. I think they are. I mean, they don't express it that way though. They don't seem to. They haven't engaged themselves yet in any way, like Matt has, and Matt's younger brother, from my first marriage, Adam, also has a fine singing voice, but he's a little shy. He didn't like being on stage, but I think he should come back on stage with us, but maybe sometime in the future. But no, the others are musical, but Matt's currently doing the heavy lifting.
0: How many children
1: Yeah,
0: do you have?
1: four.
0: Have you ever had the discussion with them about what it was like growing up as the children of someone with your fame?
1: No, not really. I think they, I don't know. They don't really ask many questions. Oh, of course, Matt does. Matt's always asking stuff. He wants to know the history of everything. And he just wants me to write these stories down, and I record them. He wants us to sit down, and we always say we're going to sit in a big circle and record all of our stories. But unfortunately, now Carl's gone, and Dennis, and Brian.
0: They're all gone.
1: And if Mike's there, he'll tell the story he wants to tell. So we don't have anybody left except me.
0: Al, we need to take a break. Back shortly, folks.
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0: We're speaking to Al Jardine, Beach Boy legend in California. What happened with Mike and the rest of the band? Seems as though he's like in your Hall of Fame presentation.
1: He went rogue.
0: Like what happened?
1: He's just, well, he's a very smart. He's a very what do you call it? I call him sharp.
0: Sharp.
1: Yeah, he's like a sharp businessman. You know, Brian would often mention that too. He was always thinking ahead. He always has a 5-year plan. You know, which is not a bad. He's not wrong. I mean, the guy's, you know, he's like a manager. He would have been a great, you know, like a managerial type. And he and Brian happened to be cousins, and Mike, you know, I mean, they used to hang and sing the doo-wop songs, and they were, you know, growing up. So he's multi talented. And so that gets a little complicated. The business side of things always seems to ruin everything. And he and Brian had all these songwriting issues. Not Brian necessarily, Brian's managers. So, and that complicates things. So I can't put it all on Mike, because it gets complicated, you know, with who published what. It's always about publishing, let's put it that way.
0: Would you ever catch up with him?
1: Catch up?
0: Yeah, like meet, catch up for a meal or a drink and a frog.
1: Oh, God, that's funny. No.
0: Is that a bit sad?
1: I used to visit Brian when he was living in Beverly Hills. For the last couple of years, we'd stop by and visit, you know, and have a nice chat. And that was fun, because he's always very engaging. And he'd always remember my wife's name. You know, he knew he was very, he had a great memory for names. And he looked at me, last thing he said that I remember him saying to me, he pointed at me immediately when I came into the house the last time we were there. He says, "You started the group." And I went, "Whoa, where did that come from?" You know, I said, "You know, you had a little to do with it." But he remembers those days in college where, you know, I was pretty assertive. Says, "We have to start a band," because I could hear it. I knew he was different, you know, or whatever the word.
0: Obviously, it was a spontaneous start. The manager of the band initially was the boy's father, was it not? Did that create some sort of drama at one stage? I thought there was some in terms of who owned the songs and what happened to the rights of the songs. Was that ever sorted out?
1: Yeah. In a lawsuit, Mike sued Brian's companies, and, you know, he got sorted out. He got a writer's credit for the stuff he wrote on, supposedly. I wasn't there when they did it, so I can't really say for sure, but that's what they decided.
0: Were you happy with your writer's credits, the credits you get from your involvement?
1: Yeah. Well, he published a song I wrote, which I thought was kind of unfair, but you know what? After a while, it doesn't matter. It's just that business thing. I got my writer's credit anyway. It's a really neat song called It's a Beautiful Day in L.A. And it turned out it was in a film called Americathon. But beautiful. I really loved love Carl's part on that.
0: So, Al, it is great speaking to you. I mean, it's a bit of a thrill. It's more than a thrill when you get a chance to speak to people who you were fans of when you were younger. Do you have a favorite Beach Boys song that we can go out with?
1: Well, Please Let Me Wonder is an amazing, amazing composition.
0: Please Let Me Wonder.
1: Mm-hmm.
0: Why doesn't that immediately come to my mind?
1: It's a B-side of something I can't remember, but it was one of those turning points. Beach Boys Today, I think, is the album it's on.
0: Please Let Me Wonder. Please.
1: Yeah, it was a massive piece, composition.
0: Well, we're going to go out with it. Please Let Me Wonder. This is the Beach Boys featuring Al Jardine.
1: Very, very beautiful lyrics. Beautiful. Yeah, it's just gorgeous.

0: That was the Beach Boys. Al Jardine has been my guest, one of the original members, and he will be here with the Pet Sounds Band, his band, doing all sorts of stuff, including Beach Boys hits. Don't worry about that. June the 27th at Theverton Theatre. Al Jardine, it's been a pleasure. Thank you so much for your time.
1: Thank you. And I just want to say that the gold records that we got in Australia, when we were there in 79, I think, we got several gold plaques from you guys. And they're really beautiful. They're much more eloquently done than our American stuff. In fact, they don't even have glass on them. They got it looks like a record turntable with a platter on it, right? But there's no room for the glass wouldn't fit, obviously, because it has the actual metal, that little metal thing that sticks up that hold the record, the vinyl down. And it's beautiful blue. It's a blue velvet they sit on.
0: Well, you had
1: Gold,
0: me.
1: gold, gold, and silver, but they're mainly silver for some reason, rather than gold. That's the other thing. Nicely done.
0: Yeah, big fans down here, Al. Thanks so much for your time.
1: Okay.
0: Al Jardine was
1: Thanks.
0: my guest, folks. Thank you so much for your time.
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10: Partly cloudy and 20. With the 1 o'clock news, I'm Kendall Brettig.
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10: One Nation will pursue an audit of donations to its Fire the Liar campaign, which has so far raised almost $2 million. Moving billboards have started rolling out across the Prime Minister's Sydney electorate, accusing him of breaking election promises. Anthony Albanese's raised concerns the donations may not be legitimate, but One Nation official James Ashby says the party's making sure everything is above board.
12: We've made the decision this morning that we'll get the website independently audited by a forensics team, and they can actually give a stat deck to state that the website is real, the money's real, the count is real, and let's just put that one to bed.
10: New figures show an increase in the number of Australians struggling to pay their phone and internet bills. Financial hardship problems rose by more than 25% last quarter. Telecommunications Ombudsman Cynthia Gabert says telcos need to do more to help those doing it tough.
13: People are feeling the pinch, but I think the opportunity is there for the telco industry to do better in giving people access to what they're entitled to receive.
10: Two dodgy brokers have been jailed for duping five people out of their life savings in a $6 million fake property scheme. 43-year-old Andre Langos pleaded guilty to 14 counts of aggravated deception and one of deception. He's been sentenced to 8 years jail with an on-parole period of 5 years and 6 months. 57-year-old Sam Smith of Brighton pleaded guilty to 6 counts of aggravated deception and one of deception. He'll spend at least 4 years and 9 months behind bars. A new emergency messaging system has begun testing across the nation. AusAlert uses the latest technology to send emergency messages to compatible mobile phones. Assistant Minister of Emergency Management Josh Wilson says a nationwide test will be carried out in July.
14: That will literally go to every single person's eligible mobile Australia-wide, and then hopefully off the basis of those tests, we will be in a position to have AusAlert in place in time for what we now call the higher risk weather season.
10: And Bluey's World has been extended to stay in Brisbane till 2028. More than 500,000 people have visited the family-friendly attraction since it opened less than 2 years ago. Tourism Minister Andrew Powell says the popular Blue Heeler is good for business.
15: That's more than $156 million invested into our local economy. That's full hotels, that's full cafes and restaurants. That's people getting out and about, spending their money in our city.
10: Turning to 5AA Sport and Gather Round will continue to be held in SA for at least another 3 years. Jordan Tunbridge has details.
16: The AFL and South Australian government have extended their partnership, ensuring the Festival of Footy remains in Adelaide until 2029. It's been a huge success since its introduction in 2023, with bumper crowds turning out for matches at Adelaide Oval, Norwood Oval, Barossa Park and Mount Barker. A new feature will be added from 2027. With players from all 18 clubs to take part in a fan-friendly parade, giving supporters the chance to get up and close with their favourite stars. But questions remain about the event's long-term format once Tasmania enters the comp in 2028, creating an uneven number of teams where one club might miss out.
10: Melbourne hasn't given any thought to Brody Majacek returning to the field this season. The Demons forward is back home after undergoing surgery for a fractured neck on Monday night. Last night, the AFL Tribunal cleared Billy Frampton over the awkward tackle, which caused the injury. Coach Stephen King says it was one of the worst thing he's seen on the footy field.
17: Oh, it was pretty bad, yeah. I've seen some lower limb injuries in my time that have been pretty horrific as well, but that one was next level in terms of potential of serious repercussions. So, reflecting on it, it was pretty eerie, and moving on with the game didn't seem like the right thing to do at the time.
10: Tonight, the Crows face the Bulldogs in Melbourne, looking to atone for their 6-point loss to the Dogs they suffered at home back in round two. There are fitness concerns for the Socceroos on the eve of the FIFA World Cup. Mo Touré missed training ahead of Sunday's game against Turkey, and England cricket captain Ben Stokes has been dropped for the second test against New Zealand. Now checking 5AA traffic.
18: Crews are continuing works on a burst water main in Glenelg on Brighton Road near Tassie Street. Take care as you're driving past. An incident to watch out for in Theberton on South Road near George Street. And there's works to watch out for in Woodville South on Woodville Road outbound near Simpson Street. Speed back to 40k's past that. Get ready for game time with snacks at your local IGA, like Red Rock Deli Chips, better than half price at $2.75. Price at participating stores until June 16 while stocks last. Adelaide's most accurate traffic on 5AA.
10: To the weather, partly cloudy and 20, cloudy and 23 tomorrow. Rain easing on Saturday 19 and mostly sunny Sunday 18. At the moment, 20 on 5AA, always Adelaide.
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20: Good afternoon to you and happy Thursday. It's the 11th of June and I'm Stacey with you through until 4 o'clock. And the Gather Round announcement, it's been extended until 2029. But what does it mean for the location of the games? And what does it mean for McLaren Vale? What does it mean for the future of the state of origin? There's still a lot of unanswered questions after today's announcement. I think people were expecting a little bit more. It's great that it's finally locked in. These conversations have been going on for some time now, since Gather Round back in March. And so it's great for South Australia that we've got it for another 3 years. Now we need the detail. We'll try and get some of it this afternoon. So after 3 o'clock, you're going to hear from Gus McDonald. He's the state political reporter for Channel 9, and he was at the press conference with the Premier and the CEO of the AFL, Andrew Dillon. What did they say about the pageant? What did they say about the dates? What did they say about McLaren Vale and the locations? Do we have any more information on it? We'll try and get you some more info this afternoon. Plus, you'll hear from all of the relevant local mayors, because I think the location is a big sticking point. Of course, last year there were games at Adelaide Oval, on the parade in Norwood, and in the Barossa Valley. And there has been speculation for some time that there should be a game in McLaren Vale. The Premier himself has even spoken about that, would like to see a game down there. Is that issue cooling off a little bit? Because this is what the Premier had to say about a McLaren Vale game. Having a bit of trouble with that audio. We'll get it for you a bit later on. But yes, that's what the Premier seems to be cooling on it slightly. So we'll find out what's going on and we'll cross to all of the local mayors from the Barossa, from the city of Onkaparinga, which takes in McLaren Vale, and from Mount Barker as well. Does Mount Barker want in? Does Mount Barker want to get back in to Gather Round? I mean, they had the infrastructure built there and they had a couple of matches for, I think it was the first 2 years of Gather Round. So would they like to be back in the mix as well? We'll consider all of that this afternoon. We'll also have our health chat with Shannon Hewitt from Star Discount Chemist. She's the chief pharmacist. How can you stay healthy in the cooler weather? I don't know about you, but everywhere I turn, there are sniffly noses. Lots of people around me, tissue, myself included at times, tissues out, noses sniffling, running, blocked noses, little cough here and there. It's that time of year. It's just what happens. But what can you do to try and stay healthy? Shannon will have some tips. And if you have any tips of your own, I'd love to hear them on 8223 0000. What do you do to try and stay healthy? I like to eat lots of garlic. Don't know why. I don't know if that helps, but I feel like a lot of garlic in winter helps me. Every time I roast some veggies, I chuck a few garlic cloves in and I don't even mind just eating them whole once they've been roasted. My poor husband. That's all right. It's what he signed up for. So what do you do to try and keep healthy in winter? We'll also talk in just a few moments about the pain and ongoing side effects that can happen after cancer treatment. I think anyone who has had cancer or knows someone who's had cancer understands the difficulties and the challenges that come with cancer treatment. But often it's the pain and the side effects that last after treatment is completed that can come as a surprise to either the person experiencing the cancer treatment or those around them. So Dr. Tonya Mazzini will join you. She's an expert in this and she's got some information and some tips for you in that space. We'll talk about the World Cup as well, because I don't know about you, but football fever, always comes around at this time every 4 years. The Socceroos are getting ready for their match on the weekend and the World Cup is about to kick off. It's really interesting time because I feel like right now is quite a fragmented time in Australia in terms of politically. And when we talk about the World Cup, when we talk about different nationalities and teams from all over the globe and countries coming together to back their national side, there isn't much that unites Australians at the moment. There isn't really much that you can sit around the you know, cooler, what's it called? The water cooler at work, or sit around the dinner table at home and everyone in the room agrees on something. But when the World Cup rolls around, I think everyone in the country gets behind our Socceroos. And it doesn't matter what else is happening at the time. In particular, right now, where there are some pretty strong and pretty divisive debates going on around immigration. If you look at the players on our Socceroos team, we've got players who were born in Australia, we've got players who were born overseas, we've got children of immigrants, we've got players who were born in Belgium, Africa, the Middle East, Italy, Croatia, the UK. So it really is our own little World Cup just in the Socceroos team. Lots of different countries coming together to represent Australia. And I think that's really nice. And I'm really interested to see if the way Aussies get behind the Socceroos this year will be different to previous years, given that debate that's ongoing at the moment in regards to immigration. So I'm looking forward to talking to Dr. Tanvir Ahmed about that. He's a psychiatrist, social commentator, author, and he's a Socceroos fan, just like you and

0: and give me your reviews on 8223 0000. But first up, at 14 minutes past one here on 5AA.
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0: Anyone who's undergone cancer treatment or knows someone who has will know about the ongoing pain and side effects that can often remain after treatment. Well, Dr. Tonya Mazzini is a sexual health physician and she joins you now to talk about this. Good afternoon to you, Dr. Mazzini.
11: Hi, Stacey. Thanks for having me on the show.
0: No, thank you for your time. I might start by asking you, why do you think we see this gap in care following cancer treatment?
11: My understanding of how we have seen cancer care evolve, bearing in mind that I graduated about 30 years ago, we weren't talking about survivorship 30 years ago. Because we have made, however, such amazing advances in cancer care, we are seeing people

0: cured from their cancer. We are seeing people in recovery 10, 20, you know, even 30 years after their treatment has finished. And so we are starting as a, you know, as clinicians, as doctors, as nurses, as physiotherapists, allied health professionals, to be faced with men and women presenting with the side effects of their cancer treatment and wondering how they can best manage those, because they've gotten through their treatment and get to the other side and go, okay, so now what? My life is different. My body is different. My perspective on my health is different. What I value is different. And where are the services out there to help me with that? And so it's really something that is evolving. But there's a real groundswell. It's coming from consumers, but it's also coming from within the healthcare system. I'm going to a conference. There's two conferences in June. There's one in Melbourne and one in Perth. And there's the Multinational Association of Supportive Cancer Care. And that organisation was established in 1990. And it is now a huge conference. Started off really small, but now it's huge. And then the Cancer Care Nurses Society of Australia, which is an annual conference, is an opportunity for clinicians who are really interested in improving the quality of life of men and women who've lived with cancer, who are perhaps managing ongoing side effects, to maximise their health and well-being.
1: Yeah, right.
0: So we are seeing a real positive, really positive step.
1: That's great. At least we're making steps towards it. I wanted to ask you, you mentioned survivorship. For those who haven't heard that word before, what does it mean?
0: So survivorship, it starts as soon as you finish your treatment. But realistically, it actually starts as soon as you're diagnosed. When people are diagnosed with cancer, the focus is on getting through their treatment. So they have a really busy schedule of perhaps chemotherapy, radiotherapy, surgery, and their focus is on getting through that. It's what happens when that treatment has finished that we're really focusing on. And we've seen even, you know, Princess Catherine talk about what it felt like for her when she finished her treatment. So she had this really tight, close team around her when she was going through her treatment. And then you get to the end of your treatment and, you know, you're discharged by the medical oncologist who says, I'll see you in 6 months, or the surgeon who says, I'll see you in 5 years. And people have the experience of going, okay, now what? Mm. And, you know, it's up to GPs to be able to then coordinate care with allied health professionals. And we know that there are structures that exist to help that. So GPs can do what's called an enhanced primary care plan, which allows someone to see a dietitian, a physiotherapist, an exercise physiologist, a lymphedema specialist, all supported by Medicare. And that helps them to get through some of the residual side effects of their cancer treatment and to help them to rebuild their health and well-being in a way that's positive. We know, for example, that exercise is so important for recovery and for preventing cancer recurrence. And so, you know, we're lucky enough in Adelaide that we're starting to see this being modelled in practical terms with places like LIFT Cancer Care Centre, which has exercise physiology and exercise prescription at the core of what they do.
1: Mm. Yeah, I spoke to the team from LIFT the other week, actually, and it was a fascinating interview.
0: Yeah, they're fabulous. Big shout out. They do great stuff.
1: Yeah.
0: We also have the opportunity for GPs to do mental health care plans for people to see psychologists, because there can be a kind of grieving process that occurs after cancer treatment is finished. There are things about your body that are different. There are things that you've lost, and your recovery from cancer isn't linear. There can be a grieving process that needs to be worked through as we work out how do we live now with a different body, maybe with different priorities, maybe a different perspective on the world, and then sometimes a different hormonal functioning, which is a lot of the work that I do, is supporting women with menopause that's been induced by their cancer treatment. And that can, you know, can be a massive impact on people's health.
1: Mm. So what would your advice be for someone who maybe is experiencing some of these symptoms post-cancer treatment but doesn't know where to go or how to approach it? Do you have any tips?
0: Yeah. Absolutely. The cancer care nurses around you will be a wealth of information. So the McGrath Foundation nurses, your hospital's specialist cancer nurses will have lots of suggestions for you, you know, appropriate for your local area. There are also resources through the Cancer Council of Australia. They've got a fantastic website with lots of written information, practical options for support and counselling, not just for people with the lived experience of cancer, but the people around them. Because it's really important that we don't forget people's families. You know, there might be one individual in the family who's got the cancer diagnosis, but everyone is living it day to day. Everyone's supporting and everybody in the family is impacted. There are also fantastic resources through the Breast Cancer Network of Australia. So that's a patient advocacy group specifically focused on breast cancer. But they have a series of podcasts, and those podcasts were recorded by Dr. Charlotte Totman, who's an Adelaide-based psychologist. And she has had a personal experience of breast cancer. She's very open about that, and she's parlayed that into not only the work that she does every day with her patients, but also into a series of podcasts that are freely available for people to download. You don't need a special password. You don't need to subscribe. All of that information is out there, and that can be a fantastic place to start.
1: Some really good advice, Dr. Mazzini. Thank you so much for your time this afternoon.
0: Thank you so much, Stacey.
1: It's Dr. Tonya Mazzini, sexual health physician based in Adelaide. And if you've had an experience with this, I'd love to hear from you. 8223 0000, or you can text me 0448 08 1395. Marg has done that. She said, in regards to side effects of cancer treatment, my partner had tongue and tonsil cancer. The radiation therapy has now left her with a condition called drop head syndrome. I've never heard of that, Marg. Her treatment was 14 years ago, and the after effect started about 3 years ago. The biggest problem is that no one knew what it was apart from a nurse at the Cancer Council and a dentist at the dental hospital. Apparently, there's no treatment or cure for it. Oh, Marg, that's horrible. Well, I hope that advice from Tonya helped. Might be best to consult, well, it sounds like you have, the nurses at the Cancer Council to see if there's anything else that can be done. But it sounds like you've been told there's no treatment or cure, which is such a shame. I'm so sorry to hear that. I've never heard of it. Drop head syndrome. The poor thing. And yeah, this is why we're having these discussions about the after effects. Because often, you know, people who are experiencing cancer and going through treatment get the support from their friends and family members around them. But once they're finished that treatment, it can be forgotten slightly. That's just the reason, Marg's reason, and the people that Tonya works with as well, why we should not forget and keep checking in on our friends and family members who have experienced cancer and gone through treatment. 8223 0000 is the number to call to have your say. And Ken in Onkaparinga Hills is on the phone. Hi, Ken.
2: Oh, good afternoon, Stacey. Hope you're well.
1: Yes, thank you.
2: Stacey, yesterday I caught a segment that you were talking about how to donate sleeping bags for the people that are sleeping a bit rough. And I didn't have a chance to write the number down or the name where to donate it to, so I was just inquiring if that was okay.
1: Okay, yeah, of course. You might be thinking, would it have been last week we had a chat with the Salvos? They've got their blanket appeal on at the moment to donate blankets.
2: Was it last week?
1: Yeah.
2: I thought it was yesterday. No, about donating sleeping bags.
1: Yesterday we had a chat with the Human Services Minister about who to, if you want to report someone who's sleeping rough, to try and get them some help from some services. She gave out a phone number.
2: Right.
1: To get services for someone who is homeless and sleeping rough. But if you were looking to donate and help out, it's definitely the Salvos. They've got their blanket appeal on at the moment, and you can drop off any new or in good condition blankets to their stand at the Mitcham Square Shopping Centre on a Thursday and a Saturday for the whole month.
2: Okay, then. All right. Well, look, there you go. I thought that was yesterday. So how am I travelling?
1: No, that's all right, Ken. I don't expect you to stay across everything we're doing every single day. At least you heard it and you've rung up to find out the info. So, yeah, definitely the Salvo's Blanket Appeal at Mitcham Square Shopping Centre Thursdays and Saturdays. You can drop them off.
2: Oh, look, thank you very much for that. You have a great day.
1: No worries. You too. Thanks for the call.
2: See ya.
1: Bye. Bye. Ken in Onkaparinga Hills there. 8223 0000 is the number to call. Adam has sent me a text message. Project Hail Mary was fantastic. What a great twist at the end it was, wasn't it, Adam? I loved it. I really wasn't expecting it to go where it went, where the movie went, but I'm glad it did. Because sometimes I'm not a huge fan of sci-fi, so I was worried that the movie was maybe heading a bit more sci-fi. But I really liked it. Yeah, you're right. I wasn't expecting the ending either. Raylene in Paraka has called in. Hi, Raylene.
3: Oh, hello. I've had breast cancer and my mum had breast cancer. And until the doctor spoke, I never thought about it. I just took all of these things. Well, they just happened. With my breast cancer and mum's breast cancer, we had mastectomies, we had radiotherapy, we had chemotherapy. And then I certainly had to be on estrogen inhibitors for the next 10 years. Well, the worst of the menopause symptoms just continued. The flushes were beyond flushes. You know, I had nausea with them. This is a delicate topic and you don't go and tell the rest of the world. But to be quite frank, I was as dry, terrible term, as could be. And even having a smear test was the most painful experience. I started putting on weight and everyone said, oh, it's because you're recovering. That's really good. But that what in fact happened was my thyroid packed up. Whether that was related to radiotherapy, I don't know. But then that required further treatment, and then I had to lose the weight. But to the rest of the world, you've recovered. It's over. But in fact, when I thought about it just in these past minutes, oh, my goodness, having a mastectomy, I didn't have the breast reconstruction. That causes problems for, clothes and all sorts of things. But, yeah, it didn't stop.
1: Yeah.
3: It actually, the ongoing symptoms and aftermath, it continued.
1: And even, Raylene, hearing your experience and the ongoing issues with your thyroid, you're not sure if it's attributed to your breast cancer treatment or not. You might never know. But, yeah, it sounds like that it can continue for years.
3: Oh, absolutely. But the menopause symptoms were just beyond. I'd get this, I'd feel the flush coming and then I'd just have such nausea. And also with the chemotherapy, I forgot about this one too, the dry mouth. And I could not get a toothbrush beyond, the front teeth. So then I got gum disease.
1: Oh.
3: And then that had to be corrected. So when I think about it, my God, it actually continued. But to the rest of the world, you're not a cancer patient.
1: No.
3: It's over, it's passed. But, for those of us, I suppose, who've been there, mum in particular, the mastectomy, she was so bothered by that, poor darling. I wish now I just had both breasts taken off. Life would have been so much simpler and easier. But, it's not quite simple and it doesn't quite end with the end of treatment.
1: No, it's a really good point. And thank you so much for ringing and sharing your experience. It's another reminder that, as you said, it doesn't end with treatment and we should be continuing to check in and care for our loved ones who have experienced cancer and cancer treatment. So thanks for sharing, Raylene.
3: Thank you. Bye-bye.
1: Appreciate it. See you. That's Raylene in Paraka with a really important story there to share. Just another reminder for us, isn't it? All right, it's time for the 1:30 news headlines now. And after that, our health chat with Shannon Hewitt, the chief pharmacist at Star Discount Chemist. How can you stay healthy in the cooler winter months? Do you have any tips and tricks on how you keep the sniffles away in winter? I'd love to hear them. 8223 0000.
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5: Good afternoon, I'm Kendall Brettig. Gather Round has finally been locked in for another 3 years and could be extended to a newly developed oval in Adelaide South. The Prime Minister's continuing to downplay the surge in One Nation's popularity and question donations to its Fire the Liar campaign. Belfast has been rocked by another night of violent protests, and Melbourne's Brodie Mynchek is out of hospital after fracturing his neck in Monday's win over Collingwood. To the weather, and partly cloudy in 20, at the moment 21. More news at 2 o'clock on 5AA, Always Adelaide.
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0: How Can We Health? And Shannon can definitely help us this afternoon. Hi, Shannon.
2: Hi, how are you?
0: Good, how are you?
2: Hey, it's great to be back. I'm having a great day.
0: That was actually hard to say. No, but thank you for coming in. And I think it's the perfect time to be talking about staying healthy, because everywhere you go, there's the little sniffles, there's a little runny nose and a tissue popping out here and there.
2: Yes.
0: It's just going around at the moment.
2: It certainly is. The colder months set in. We spend more time indoors. We're in close proximity to everyone. And yes, it's easily passed around. So colds, flus, all those viruses are in the air, passing, you know, on surfaces. We're touching things. It's going from person to person. It's very widespread at the moment. And it's only increasing as we spend more time inside.
0: And is that why we see more cases of, I guess, cold and flu and those sorts of, they're not diseases, are they? Viruses?
2: Yeah, it's illnesses, yeah.
0: Yeah.
2: It is one of the contributing factors, yes. Yeah. So because we are not outside, we're not getting as much fresh air. You know, if we cough outside, the virus spreads into the atmosphere. It's less likely to touch someone else or infect someone else. Whereas if we're inside, we're in close proximity, you're coughing, it's in the atmosphere, it's more easy for someone to accidentally inhale those little droplets of particles, virus particles that are in the air, and then get infected. So the more we are outside, the less likely we are to become exposed to those things.
0: Right, that makes sense. I feel like there are a few things every winter that we need in our house. Mm-hmm. Is there anything that we should be coming and making sure we have stocked up at the start of the season from our Star Discount Chemist?
2: There's a couple of things that are quite useful. So certainly your hand sanitizer. So it's important. One of the best ways to prevent getting sick is to wash our hands and wash them well. So when you're at home or you're near a bathroom, you can wash your hands. You know, you do it for at least 20 seconds. So a good way to remember that is sing happy birthday to yourself in your head so that you've done it enough. And the really important thing is how much you rub your hands, because the physical friction of rubbing your hands helps break the virus particles down so that they can't infect you. So that's a really important thing. But if you don't have access to water, you're out, you know, perhaps you're going to the supermarket or you're out and about for the day, then have some hand sanitizer with you so that after you've touched some of these surfaces, you can sanitize your hands. And that's really important, because what happens often is that we will touch something, get the virus or particles on our hands, and then we might touch our eyes or our nose or our mouth, you know, very accidentally. But that small touch can contaminate and can cause you to get the virus.
0: Mm-hmm.
2: So really making sure you've got really excellent hand hygiene is one thing. So make sure you've got your hand sanitizer. Another really good thing is to have some paracetamol, because sometimes these things do cause viruses. They cause fevers. And sometimes if you need that, it could be in the middle of the night. So if you've got some paracetamol at hand and you have got a fever or your child's got a fever, then you can administer that to them when you need it then and there.
0: Okay. I definitely stay stocked up on the hand sanitizer.
2: Yep.
0: And always have some Panadol in the handbag, the top drawer at work, the car.
2: Don't leave it in your car though.
0: Oh, really?
2: No. So even on a day like today, it's not getting very hot. Medicine has to be kept, ideally, for most medicines, between at room temperature. So not fridge temperature, so above 8 degrees, but generally below 28 degrees for most medicines. And so if it is left in your car, there's a potential it could get too hot.
0: Even the tablets?
2: Yep. And so, yeah, really important. Never leave any medicine in your car. Always take it with you. So, yes, have it in your handbag or something like that. But, yeah, try not to leave any medicines in the car.
0: Great tip. I've learned something today. That is good to know.
2: Yeah.
0: Just like to have it everywhere. Does that go for this was a pregnancy symptom, but does that go for antacids as well?
2: Everything.
0: Everything. Okay.
2: Everything can be susceptible to temperature. So in terms of medicines, so it can degrade it, so therefore it doesn't work for you. Sometimes it can actually change it. So best not to leave it anywhere where it can get too hot or too cold. Try and keep it as close to room temperature as possible.
0: Makes sense. All right, if you've got a question for Shannon, you know what to do. 8223 0000. Maybe you've got a question about medicine storage. She's here to answer it. Or if you've got a tip on how to stay healthy in winter, just general ways to ward off the bugs, seasonal bugs, 8223 0000 is the number to call. I don't know if it's an old wives' tale, but I like to eat a lot of garlic in winter. I feel like that keeps me healthy. Is there any evidence to support that at all?
2: Not a great deal. It's more anecdotal. And certainly when we look at how much you would have to eat, it's probably a lot more than what you're actually consuming. It would be, a considerable amount more. So much so I'm not sure you'd have any friends at the end of it because you probably smell like garlic. But it's important to have a good, healthy diet. So we know, we've talked about it previously, about how our gut is linked to our immune system. And so to make sure we're getting all those nutrients that feed our gut, but then also those other things that are related to our immune system. So our vitamins and minerals that we consume through our a good regular diet, they're all needed as part of our immune system. So it's making sure you are getting those right choices of foods, plenty of water, staying hydrated, making sure that you are eating lots of fresh fruit and vegetables, all those sorts of things that are delivering those nutrients to help support our immune system.
0: And I think now I find it easier to eat lots of veggies in winter because, you know, we're doing the stews and roast vegetables and soups. You can just chuck in. Celery doesn't even have a taste in a soup. You just chuck it in. May as well add a few extras.
2: Absolutely. Yeah, it definitely is, certainly with the soup and things like that. And when you have these stews, you can throw in lots of things like that. And you have your base ingredients, so your onion, your carrot and your celery are pretty much your stock standard base for a lot of things, at least that I know when I'm cooking they are. But as many veggies and things you can add, yes, it can be more difficult in summer, but I guess it's about looking at what other things you can do. So, in summer, rather than cooking my spinach, I'll use that as my lettuce leaf in my salad. Or if it's like broccoli, I have a really wonderful recipe for broccoli hazelnuts and things like that in there. So you just blanch it. So it's a little bit more crunchy than perhaps how we might cook it. It might be a little bit less al dente in winter sometimes. I know we tend to overcook things sometimes. you can do different things with it as well. And finding what you like and what your family likes is really important.
0: Mm. Len says, Betadine nasal spray is my best friend during winter. I didn't know Betadine had a nasal spray.
2: Yeah, there's lots of different nasal sprays available. Depending on what ones they are as to what their ingredient is. So there are some that have what we call decongestants that help open up your nasal passages so you can breathe a little bit better. They're really good, but for short-term use only. Because what happens is they cause what we call it rebound congestion. So your body gets used to it and then overproduces congestion or mucus when you stop using it. So we tend to say those sorts of ones are good for sort of 2 to 3 days just to get through the worst of it. And typically for a cold, for the majority of people, it lasts about 7 to 10 days. And the worst days are probably about day 3 and 4.
0: Right.
2: So those are the days that you'll feel the most miserable, you'll have the most symptoms, and then it generally starts slowly improving from there. So those sorts of things we would target around day 3 and 4 just to help you there. There are some other ones as well. So your saline sprays, they're wonderful for flushing it out. So it helps clear out the mucus, but it also helps flush out any bacteria or viruses that might be there. And again, in summer or spring, any pollens that are there that might be contributing to nasal congestion. And those you can use as much as you like. They're not medicated. So you can use them frequently throughout the day to help remove that congestion.
0: I was reading an article recently about cold and flu rates in Japan and why they're so low amongst children compared to Australia. Mm-hmm. And one of the reasons in this article, it attributed it to the fact that it's a bit of a ritual for a lot of families in Japan, or a habit that when they get home, they'll gargle with saline. They'll gargle salty water and encourage their kids to, you know, go and wash their hands and gargle when they get home. Mm-hmm. And that flushes out a lot of the bugs. I didn't realise that that could...
2: Yeah, I haven't heard that. I did know about the washing of the hands, and I know that that's a very common thing, that when they come into the house, they will wash their hands, which is similar to what we were talking about before. But certainly one of the places that a virus can rest and start replicating in your body is your throat. When people are sick, we do often say you can gargle with different gargles to help with your symptoms. And so, yes, if you're flushing out your throat. I haven't seen any literature that supports that, but I could understand their thinking for sure.
0: Yeah, right. There you go. 8223 0000 is the number to call if you've got a question for Shannon, and we will take any questions after this.
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0: Middle of our health segment with Shannon Hewitt, Chief Pharmacist at Star Discount Chemist, and she's here to answer your questions on 8223 0000. We're talking about seasonal illnesses at the moment, you know, the cold, if you get the sniffles. I feel like everyone around us has them right now. And I'm asking you for your tips. If you've got a tip on how to stay healthy throughout winter, get on the phone now, 8223 0000. Caesar has a question on the text line for you, Shannon. I'm not sure if it's a joke question or not, but I'm just going to ask it. We were talking about storing Panadol in the car, and you said not a good idea. He said, can I keep prophylactic in my car?
2: Okay. Well, I'm assuming he's referring to condoms. And if he, if the listener is, I would say no, because they are made out of products that do degrade over time. They do have an expiry date on them. And certainly exposing it to extremes of temperature would do the same thing. It would help speed up that degradation time. So better not to keep it in the car is my suggestion.
0: What about the wallet?
2: Yeah, probably a better option because it's taking it with you and because it's not getting directly exposed to your body heat either because it's actually protected within the wallet. However, I would still be regularly checking them because, like I said, they do have an expiry date and you want to make sure that they are fit for purpose.
0: Pun intended.
2: Exactly.
0: All right. I also have a suggestion here from Mike. He's got a recipe.
2: Okay, cool.
0: Hopefully this helps. Minced garlic cloves, which that you've won me over, Mike.
2: Yep.
0: A handful of sliced mushrooms in olive oil and knobs of butter. Toss in cooked spaghetti, a squeeze of lemon and grated parmesan. Ready in 25 minutes.
2: Sounds good. I might just do that now.
0: Yes. Sounds delicious regardless of when you need it. And Quinton's tip for being healthy during winter is go to Cairns for 3 months.
2: I wish we all could.
0: I know, he says, but also I can't afford that, so I have ginger, lemon and honey tea all the time. That seems to help drown my sorrow.
2: Yeah, absolutely.
0: And honey, I feel like when you've got a sore throat, it helps.
2: Yeah, it can certainly be soothing. And when you have a sort of a dry hacking cough, it can help by putting a little bit of a coating on the throat just to ease that tickle as well. There is some evidence of certain honeys, like Manuka honey, which does have a positive impact on, say, wounds and there's potential for colds as well. And but it's unfortunately, it's very expensive. And it doesn't apply to all honeys. It only applies to specific honeys like Manuka honey.
0: Oh, okay. I always just thought it was just honey in general.
2: Honey makes you feel nice. And like I said, it does put that coating on your throat, but it doesn't necessarily have those antimicrobial properties that Manuka honey does.
0: And I feel like when you're making a honey, lemon, ginger tea, you've got to get the ratio right because sometimes the lemon, if you've got a sore throat, the lemon can... For me, it makes it feel worse.
2: Yeah, it's a bit astringent, isn't it?
0: Yeah.
2: So, yeah, it's about finding a nice balance. But certainly warm drinks, it's a really good way to keep up your fluids because often when we're not feeling well or even just in winter in general, we don't keep up our fluids because we don't feel what we need to. We're not out getting hot or anything, which is often a trigger for us to drink. And so we tend to get a little bit dehydrated. So it's really important that we're keeping up our fluids. And if that's through a warm beverage, through a hot honey, lemon, ginger tea, that's still fine. We're still getting our fluids and that's really important.
0: Absolutely. Now, federal budget, there was an announcement about immunisations in pharmacies, so we could be seeing more of them rolled out soon.
2: Yes. So the federal budget announced that they're going to expand the National Immunisation Program Vaccinations in Pharmacy, which is a program where the National Immunisation Program, the NIP, that's where people get eligible people get free vaccinations. And currently in pharmacy, we can do that from the ages 5 and above. But as a lot of your listeners are probably aware, a lot of those vaccinations that are on the NIP occur in early childhood, so from 2 months onwards. And currently, whilst we legally can and are skilled in vaccinating children of that age in South Australia, the government will not fund us to do that, will not pay for those vaccines so that we can deliver them free to those patients under five. But they're going to change that. We don't have a date yet. We know it's coming in the next financial year sometime, that it will be expanded. And so the idea is that it just gives parents more opportunities to access this service. So, you know, they have their GP, which is one of the people that can provide it right now. But we know that it's not always easy to get into your GP to make that appointment. Sometimes you're very busy and it sneaks up on you and it's like, oh, hang on, it's 2 months since I did my 2 months vaccinations for my child. I now have to do my 4 month one.
1: Mm.
2: I'm not going to get in on time. You've got other opportunities. So there'll be easier access is what the aim is, to make sure that parents and guardians can take their children and have these vaccinations wherever it is convenient for them.
1: Oh, that's really handy.
2: Yeah.
1: Molly's just had her 12-month vaccinations and It was four at a time. It's a lot, but, you know you're doing the right thing by helping protect her.
2: Absolutely. You know, and at that age, their immune system is developing very, very well. And these are illnesses that we know are preventable through vaccination, and it prevents her getting very, very sick, but also it helps prevent her spreading it to people who can't have vaccinations. So, you know, there are some people with medical conditions or different age groups that can't have these vaccinations. And by protecting her, we're also protecting them as well.
1: And so we don't know quite when that'll be rolled out?
2: Not yet. I'm eagerly waiting. I'm getting all my pharmacists ready so that they're fully prepared for it. And we hope that in the very near future there'll be some announcements about when that starts. So, yeah, we sometime in the new financial year, and we're hoping sooner rather than later.
1: Yes, good, hopefully. Well, if that applies to you, make sure you check it out once the announcement is made and head to your local Star Discount chemist for your vaccinations and anything else you might need through this sniffly winter period.
2: Yes, absolutely. We've got lots of options available that we can tailor to you based on your symptoms and your specific circumstances. It's really important to speak to your pharmacist, because so many of these medicines are not appropriate for people with different medical conditions or are taking certain medications. So always speak to your pharmacist before you select something.
1: Great tip. 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
2: Thanks for having me.
1: Shannon Hewitt there, Chief Pharmacist at Star Discount Chemist. Time for the 2 o'clock news now. And after that, are you starting to get the World Cup fever? It is that time every 4 years where it feels like the whole country can actually unite and get behind our national team. And why is that so significant this year? You're going to hear from Dr. Tanvir Ahmed about it. He's a psychiatrist, social commentator, and author, and he's got some very strong thoughts on the World Cup. I'm excited to hear them.
9: 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This is 5AA News, always Adelaide.
10: Partly cloudy and 20. With the 2 o'clock news, I'm Kendall Brantig.
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10: The Prime Minister has questioned the legitimacy of a One Nation campaign which has raised almost $2 million. The Fire the Liar fundraising blitz has exceeded expectations, with the first moving billboards launched in Anthony Albanese's electorate. But the PM believes some of the donations may not be genuine. One Nation says it'll appoint an independent auditor to eliminate any doubt. Meantime, reporters have been kicked out of a One Nation function at the Swan Chamber of Commerce in Perth. Party leader Pauline Hanson has been addressing WA supporters at a function centre. Business News reporter Gary Adshead says a group of journalists and camera crews had been allowed inside, but were then asked to leave if they hadn't bought a ticket.
12: When there's a very public interest story like Pauline Hanson's visit, we cover it like we would with any other politician. So for a Swan Chamber of Commerce, which I thought was sort of under the council umbrella, and I thought they'd expect the journalists would come out and cover this event.
10: Police across Australia and New Zealand carried out a coordinated national day of action against the Hells Angels bikie gang yesterday. Task Force Morpheus executed search and arrest warrants and targeted illicit firearms and weapons, drugs and traffic-related offences. It led to 40 arrests, resulting in 145 charges and the seizure of 6 pistols, 3 assault rifles, more than 1,000 rounds of ammunition, as well as prohibited drugs and steroids, and hundreds of thousands of dollars in cash. JB Hi-Fi will refund hundreds of customers after the consumer watchdog raised concerns it may have misled them. The ACCC claims the retailer promoted 17 products as having been discounted from a previously higher price when that wasn't the case. Commissioner Luke Woodward says it decided against court action due to circumstances of the blunder.
13: JB Hi-Fi agreed to resolve the matter with us quickly. These were technical or human error breaches, so we considered it a reasonable resolution in this case to get a quick consumer refund outcome and not take further court action.
10: A British tourist who witnessed the SeaWorld helicopter tragedy in 2023 has launched a lawsuit against the chopper company. The 54-year-old claims he and his family have been left traumatised after the incident claimed the lives of four people. He's seeking $847,000 Australian dollars. FIFA President Gianni Infantino is calling on critics to chill ahead of the start of the World Cup tomorrow morning. The tournament's preparations have been disrupted by the US's tough border control, with a top referee, officials and fans among those who've been denied entry to the country. But Infantino says they're sorting through the issues as they arise.
14: To trust us that we are working behind the scenes, we are trying to understand, and there are things we can know, things we cannot know, things we are told, things we are not told.
10: Now I'm turning to 5AA's Sport, and Gather Round has finally been locked in for SA for another 3 years. The league had been working through how the 2028 version will take place when Tasmania enters the comp for the first time, along with an expected new ground for matches at McLaren Vale. A player parade featuring players from each club will be held from next year. AFL Chief Andrew Dillon says it's a significant moment for the game and fans.
15: In April this year, the fourth edition of Gather Round was another record-breaking event, over 270,000 fans attending the nine games over the weekend. So absolutely excited to be standing here today announcing that Gather Round will remain in South Australia until 2029 under a new three-year partnership.
10: Adelaide take on the Bulldogs tonight at Marvel Stadium. The Crows have brought back Riley Filthorpe along with Nick Murray and Luke Pedler for Jordan Butts and Callum Archie, who are out injured, and Taylor Walker, who's suspended. While injured Demon Brody Mychek is back home after surgery on his fractured neck. It was injured during Monday's clash with Collingwood. Melbourne coach Stephen King says they aren't looking at a return date, with their focus squarely on his recovery. And stunning scene in Game 4 of the NBA Finals at Madison Square Garden, the New York Knicks have pulled off the biggest comeback in finals history to beat the San Antonio Spurs by 1 point. The Knicks fighting back from 29 points down to lead the series 3-1. Now checking 5AA traffic.
16: Watch out for a crash in Findon on Findon Road near Crittenden Road. In Glenelg, crews continue works on a burst water main on Brighton Road near Tassie Street. Take care driving past, and still have that incident to watch out for in Thebbetson on South Road near George Street. 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Adelaide's most accurate traffic on 5AA.
10: To the weather, partly cloudy and 20, cloudy tomorrow 23, rain easing on Saturday 19, and mostly sunny Sunday 18. At the moment 20 on 5AA, always Adelaide.
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1: Good afternoon. Welcome to the second hour of the afternoon's program. And after 2:30, Shane A. Bassett, the movie analyst, will join you. He's got some reviews of new movies and TV shows out this week. And if you've got one of your own,
0: I'd love to hear it. 8223 0000. I went to the cinema for the first time in a while on the weekend and finally got to see Project Hail Mary, which was really good. I would recommend it. I know I'm really late to the party because it was actually hard to find a cinema that was still showing it. This is the science fiction movie based in space with Ryan Gosling. It was a book and was made into a movie, and it's really good. I would definitely recommend if you can get there quickly, because I think a lot of cinemas have stopped showing it already, but worth a watch. So if you've got a review of your own, 8223 0000 is the number to call. And after 3 o'clock, we're going to try and find out a little bit more information about the Gather Round extension, because it was announced that South Australia would get to keep Gather Round until 2029. After that, we're not sure. Who knows? Is the AFL going to want to move it on to another state? We just don't know. But anyway, until then, we will enjoy it and we'll make sure that we make the most of having Gather Round for the next 3 years at least. But I think a lot of people were expecting slightly more out of the announcement today. That was kind of the extent of it, that yes, the deal has been done with South Australia and it will stay here for 3 more years. A lot of people were hoping for some more information about dates for next year's event. Where would the games be next year? Is there going to be a game in McLaren Vale? Will there be State of Origin matches as part of the Gather Round deal? So far, we didn't really get much information on it. So we'll try and get some answers on that in the next hour. But first, if there's one thing that can unite different groups of people, it's sport. And in particular, the World Game and the World Cup is about to get underway. So I thought, let's talk about that and how it can maybe work to bring Australians back together. Dr. Tanveer Ahmed is a psychiatrist and author and joins you now. Good afternoon, Dr. Ahmed. Thank you for your time.
3: Pleasure. Great to be with you, Stacey.
0: And yes, the World Cup is on. Do you have World Cup fever?
3: Well, it's probably an emerging fever, but I'm sure I will by the weekend. But I do get excited for the World Cup. The time difference can be challenging, but especially with the soccer is in it. Yeah, no, the short answer is yes, it's an imminent fever.
0: Yeah, and I feel like no matter what sport we normally support, soccer does bring us together, because you and I are talking, you're in New South Wales, I'm here in South Australia, so we're immediately divided on the type of sport that we watch.
3: Yeah, you look at Australia, it's a funny country in that, isn't it? You've got AFL states, you've got rugby league states. Even where I am in Sydney, Stacey, it's sometimes described as one of the most tribal or challenging sporting markets in the world, because there's just so many sports. Mm. Like in winter, you've got soccer, rugby league, AFL, like, they're all kind of competing, which on one level is good, but it's just a pointer that everyone's got their sport, their tribes, and, well, many of us certainly, you know, are into multiple sports. There are actually very few sports that unify the country. And while most of us aren't necessarily into soccer in a fanatical way day in, day out, there's something about the World Cup. You know, sometimes Cathy Freeman was kind of just, when you hear her race in the 400 metres, sometimes called, you know, this, I remember the commentator at the time, whether it was Bruce McAvaney, saying, oh, there was 400 metres of reconciliation, you know, something where the entire nation could really get into. Mm. And I do think soccer is the team version of that, or certainly can be.
0: Mm. Well, you know, it used to be considered just the wog ball. It was, and yeah, I say that with my Greek Cypriot heritage, and I've got a lot of cousins who are huge fans of soccer and the round ball type of football, but for a long time it wasn't as popular as it is now, and we've got multiculturalism to thank.
3: It had very much a pejorative sort of label, that sort of wog ball, and then sometimes I think it began pejoratively, then there was a degree of affection to it, but at the same time, it was still a little bit on the sidelines. And look, a little bit of that still exists. I mean, you had the sort of Frank Lowy come in and take out these sort of ethnic references from a lot of the teams in what's now the A-League. But for me, I guess what I love about soccer, so one, it's the sport that, you know, the vast majority of us play at some stage or another. I mean, I've got two daughters, they played. More and more women and girls are playing. Mm. But I mean, most people we know probably played in a soccer team at some stage while they were growing up. So the participation's always been the highest. Now, currently, like 1.2 million people play soccer, and it's on the steady growth. But it is the one where I think it's the broader space, because you look at lots of other sports, whether it be AFL, rugby league, for example, is dominated by Pacific Islanders. And while lots of people watch rugby league, there'll probably be a relatively small portion that would actually play it. The AFL's not necessarily like that. I mean, you've got your premier playing footy where you are. But soccer is something, I think, where every type of demographic has some sort of access to or plays it. And I think it's reflected in the current team where you've got almost every type of migrant. And it is, the reality is, it is the world game. Like, sometimes in Australia we do feel further away from everything, and we have all these, even though we play all these sports, I mean, think, you know, AFL, there's nobody else to play in terms of countries. Rugby league is not really an international sport. There's really only, not even a handful of teams they can play against. Rugby is, but we're probably down the pecking order in that. Cricket is, but even then, that's a fairly limited number of Asians, increasingly dominated by South Asia. And look, I'm not knocking that. You know, I'm of South Asian background myself, but there's nothing like, you know, when we're playing USA, then Paraguay, then I can't remember the other team. Like, that is truly global. And Turkey, that's the other one. So
0: yeah,
3: there's countries that we would not normally be competing with. So it connects us to the big wide world in a different way. And we're such a deep sporting nation. And I guess one thing I talk about in this write-up is, it's something that writers like Gideon Hay have written. We're playing USA, then Paraguay, then I can't remember the other team. Like, that is truly global. And Turkey, that's the other one. So
0: yeah,
3: there's countries that we would not normally be competing with. So it connects us

0: it's a dwindling component.
1: Mm.
0: And other types of community organisations have been on the decline for decades now. So the one consistent way Australians gather is to play sport and to watch sport. But they're the two most consistent ways that we come together, and there's no real bigger gathering of every type of demographic, and there's no bigger world stage than the World Cup. So I think that's where it's especially exciting the nation. And arguably, if you think about this, Stacey, like over the last few decades, I mean, the World Cup's always been big, but we haven't had as much of a fragmented viewership. You and I both work in the media.
1: Yeah.
0: You think of how tribal and how fragmented the media is. There's almost nothing people come together and watch together. And this would be one of the very few things.
1: And I think on that point, people coming together to watch soccer, something that appeals to me as a not avid viewer of any sports, really. You know, if there's something on, I'll have a rough interest in it. If Port are playing, I'll have it on in the background. But I'm not going to every game. There's no sport that you'll see me sitting down and watching every game, except for the Matildas, which is kind of on topic. But soccer is easy to watch. The rules are easy to understand. It's not like going from rugby league to AFL and then to rugby union and thinking, why are they all in this scrum? Why are they jumping on top of each other and trying to distinguish the differences between those three codes? At soccer, the rules are pretty easy to understand. Even if you've never watched a game before, you kind of get...
0: It's the most accessible sport. Part of the success of soccer is, you know, for example, my family's from Bangladesh, and you can go to, say, a Bangladeshi village, you can go to the most disadvantaged parts of the world and they will be playing soccer. You know, it's completely accessible, goals and a round ball. Whereas most other sports, you know, think basketball, cricket, the gear, there's quite a few barriers to entry. And likewise, the game is so, you know, pretty easy to understand. Yes, there's some rules, you know, offside, etc., that can be a bit technical. I do remember an anthropologist talking about that soccer best mimics the kind of hunting tribe better than any other sport. So there's something a bit sort of anthropological, and the tension that's built up in the goal, because there's kind of almost the science of different sports, you know, how many goals, you release the tension over goals and that kind of thing, you know, fours and sixes, and how many is too much, finding the right balance. So soccer's one where those tensions released don't come as often, you know, like AFL, et cetera. So the build-up of tension, and you see things, you know, people have heart attacks and stuff in penalty shootout. Like, I can't think of more tense kind of situations in sport than penalty shootouts in World Cups. You know, people, entire countries just go mental. You know, especially England. I mean, there's a show right now on Foxtel called Dear England, chronicling all their failures in the penalty shootout. I must say it's quite compelling to watch.
1: Good time to be watching that. And then when you look at soccer being a uniting sport, bringing people together, our Socceroos side is no better example of that. You know, the different backgrounds, the people who are from overseas, children of people who are from overseas. We've got players from Belgium, Africa, Italy, Croatia, the UK. It really is highlighting Australia's multiculturalism on a global stage.
0: That's right. And not only that, it actually shows, it's almost a historical kind of document. It's almost equivalent to that, where it shows the various waves of migration. There'll be some from, say, England, our initial migration. I know in the past we've certainly had Aboriginal players, but then the first non-kind of Northern Europe, non-English, was Mediterranean groups. So you have Croatians, Italians, you know, Serbs, etc. And then the more recent waves of migration, including Asia, Africa, including humanitarian asylum arrivals, they're pretty much all depicted in the one team. So that's where arguably it is the best representation of the country in terms of its demographics.
1: Mm, I love that. And especially at a time at the moment, you mentioned earlier fragmented media. It's also a really fragmented political landscape. And, you know, a lot of the conversation often reverts back to immigration, and immigration being blamed for housing and cost of living and inflation. And

0: it can feel very blame game driven.
1: And it's always funny in Australia, isn't it? Because, yeah, you might get the probably the most racist immigrant people in all of country, whoever they might be. I bet if they see, you know, an African background Aussie soccer who kicked a goal, like they will absolutely embrace him to the hip. They will be on that bandwagon in a jiffy. So it's the sort of thing that absolutely people can entirely embrace. So there is a real nice warmth. It's a bit like the Olympics, you know, where there is a real sense of humanity coming together. And they're probably the only two events where that happens, like the World Cup soccer and the Olympics, where you just get a real sense of the broader scale of humanity, where we're entirely connected. And yes, through, you know, on many levels, you know, it's another sport, and it's a kind of, you know, on some levels it's a pointless activity, and some people still, you know, reasonably see it that way. And, you know, it's a sport, but it's, you know, it's wider significance. It's this way people come together and holds so much meaning, and obviously TV brings that. So I really do hope, you know, you think all the people, I mean, I know South Australia's had a bit of a One Nation surge as well, and there are legitimate grievances that One Nation appears to be challenging. But in terms of us as a country of migrants, as a very much an emerging and kind of an established, confident country that is highly diverse, you know, soccer is, I think it's a very good expression of that.
0: Yeah, absolutely. And as well, Australia going into the World Cup, you know, we're the underdogs, and there's nothing we love more in Australia than an underdog.
1: Well, that's right. That's where I would argue soccer is the best reflection of us as a country, because we're an underdog. In this, we're not top of the world like we might be in cricket or rugby league, this kind of thing, where we're very much the underdog. We're this small country, and we think we'd like to see ourselves as taking on the high and mighty around the world. And the reality is we have some excellent players. So that's another way it totally reflects our character, kind of a larrikin, egalitarian, kind of this underdog character. So it's another way where I think, yeah, soccer it just absolutely reflects our character in this tournament. And, well, I mean, it'll be interesting how the wider tournament goes, and I know that's not necessarily the topic of our conversation. I mean, it does seem like a slightly crazy tournament. It's been probably two very apt groups in terms of being slightly corrupt, not necessarily the word, but being a bit over the top in terms of spending and really milking a product to the hilt. FIFA meets America.
0: Yeah.
1: Has just sent this tournament on steroids.
0: Yeah, it's a really good point. I mean, there's a lot to be said for the management of FIFA and for the management of the United States at the moment. So, I've got to say, it's one of those times where I'm glad to be watching from the comfort of my own lounge room. It's always great to be at a game and part of the atmosphere, but I don't even know if I'd be allowed into the United States at the moment.
1: Well, I don't think you or I, neither of us could probably afford it.
0: Yeah, exactly.
1: The tickets are ridiculous. That is nice to watch back. And that's the other funny thing with this type of tournament, Stacey, where suddenly everyone's got quite strong opinions on penalty shootouts or formations. And, you know, within a few weeks, we're suddenly, I mean, again, still in Olympics, isn't it? Suddenly you'd know. Suddenly you've got strong opinions on the baton change and the relay or something like that.
0: Yeah,
1: a bit like
0: that's
1: that
0: true.
1: With this tournament.
0: Yep. Oh, well, either way, hopefully it is a unifying time for the country, if it only be during the Socceroos games that we all get together and back the one team and get behind them, because we need to be cheering them on. And, it's been a great discussion. I really appreciate your time.
1: Pleasure. Thanks, Stacey.
0: It's Dr. Tanveer Ahmed, psychiatrist and author, and you can read his piece on news.com.au. And I'd love to hear your thoughts on 8223 0000. Will you be cheering on the Socceroos? Maybe you've got another team you support. I'd love to hear from you.
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0: Vince on the text line. Hi Stacey, the World Game is a sport that is universally known, which brings our country together as one under one umbrella with the rest of the world. It brings peace to countries which have been known to do so. Even if Italy isn't in it, it'll be 16 years in the wilderness in 2030, should they make it then. Thank you, Vince. Yeah, I know. I'm really feeling for our Italian friends. I can't believe they didn't qualify again. It's quite shocking, isn't it? Sorry, I shouldn't be saying that with a smile on my face. People have also messaged in about immigration. 8223 0000 is the number to call. And some conflicting anti-immigration views here. Scott says it's about the immigrants we are letting in. There's no problem with immigration, but there's too many and the quality of people are poor, which, yeah, okay. I guess you're entitled to your opinion, Scott. I find that to be very, very derogatory. And this person says, Shane here, people aren't against migration or migrants. We're asking for a pause on mass migration. We don't have enough housing, hospitals, social services and infrastructure to cope. The established parties aren't listening, so the voter leans far right. Well, that might be your situation, Shane. You might consider yourself to be not anti-immigration, but there are certainly people who are anti-migrants, including that message I read out earlier from Scott. And you might see your views as being not anti-immigration, but to say that you don't want migrants coming into the country for a certain amount of time is in itself anti-immigration. I'm not saying that's right or wrong, but just by the definition of it, it certainly is anti-immigration. 8223 0000 is the number to call to have your say. And we'll be talking movies and entertainment news very soon with Shane A. Bassett. He's seen a couple of new movies and some new TV shows. He's got some reviews for you. But as always, I'm keen to get your reviews. So if you've watched a movie or seen a new TV show and you'd like to tell us about it, 8223 0000 is the number to call after these news headlines.
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9: Good afternoon, I'm Kendall Brettig. Two 39-year-old men from Adelaide's northern suburbs are facing charges after a nationwide blitz on the Hells Angels bikie gang. Reporters have been kicked out of a One Nation function in Perth where One Nation leader Pauline Hanson was speaking. Glenelg traders say takings have been down 30% since trams stopped running along the shopping strip several weeks ago, and SA is locked in gather round till 2029. Partly cloudy and 20, at the moment 20. More news at 3 o'clock on 5AA, always Adelaide.
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0: Let's go straight to the Weather Bureau now. Morgan Pumper is there. Good afternoon, Morgan.
21: Hey, how's it going?
0: Good, thank you. Feels like it's been quite a nice day today. Chilly start, but sun's come out.
21: Yeah, that's absolutely correct. So while we did get down to 7 degrees this morning, seeing the top temperature of 21.1 degrees, and we're pretty much still at that temperature out the door at the moment. Really not much wind to speak about, but if there is some wind, just a little bit northerly, and the cloud is very thin, so it's not disrupting too much of that blue sky. But into tomorrow, we actually even see some warmer temperatures ahead of a change. So some north-northeasterlies, they are expected to be some strong winds during Friday. And a top temperature of around 22, 23 degrees. So we'll keep an eye on that. It seems like our last June record for a maximum temperature was 22 degrees last year. So we'll see whether or not we get another June record this year for our maximum temperature.
0: All right. We'll wait and see. Thanks for the update, Morgan.
21: No worries.
0: That's Morgan Pumper at the Bureau of Meteorology.

0: Movies and Entertainment with Shane A. Bassett.
1: He is the movie analyst and joins you now. Hello, Shane. How are you?
2: Hello there, Stacey. I'm good. I've just finished a big glass of beetroot, carrot and ginger juice.
1: Oh.
2: Beautiful. I just think I need it this time of year to try and stay on top of any kind of colds or flus that might come my way. So far, so good.
1: We have just been talking about that, ways you stay healthy in the cold and flu season. So what did you say? Beetroot, carrot and ginger juice?
2: That's right. I've got a juicer that I, you know, I buy ginger and I buy like the beetroots and stuff from the fruit shop and then just blend it together. I mean, it's still pretty good if you buy it as well, I guess, but I just like to do it myself.
1: Yeah, that's a great call. Anything with ginger in it always makes me feel healthy.
2: Totally. And yeah. I know it's expensive, but what you do is just buy, you know, a little bit, a handful, or just break off part of the root and then you chop it up and then just add it to stuff. And you'll be surprised how long it lasts. And I cook a lot, so I add it to everything.
1: Yeah, because it's quite strong. You don't need a whole lot of ginger if you're using fresh ginger. Otherwise, you can get the stuff in the jar, but not for juice.
2: Yeah, not for juice. No, you need the fresh stuff. I get the chilies in the jar, though. I add that sometimes too.
1: Yeah. I have got the garlic in the jar as well for cooking, if I'm ever, you know, feeling lazy or don't have any garlic in the cupboard. I don't mind the garlic in the jar, but yeah, you wouldn't juice the ginger in the jar, that's for sure.
2: Well, you have Greek heritage, so you would smash it in the kitchen ahead of me, that's for sure. I'm pretty amateur probably compared to you.
1: Look, I try. I'm not sure I would say I'm a pro, but I don't mind being in the kitchen.
2: It's 50-50 for me because I eat really well and drink quite well, you know, and do all the juicing and so forth. But then I go to the movies and eat popcorn and choc tops.
1: So well, you can't not.
2: It balances out.
1: Yeah, exactly, exactly. We have to treat ourselves every now and then.
2: Exactly. I agree.
1: And Darcy in Greenwith has called in with some suggestions this week. So Darcy's on the phone now. Hello.
3: Hello. Thanks for taking the call.
1: No worries. You've got your own suggestions.
3: Just wondering if Shane has had a chance to watch Talk to Me and Bring Her Back, the two Australian psychological thriller/horror movies.
2: Yeah, of course. Talk to Me a few years ago, and I actually bought the Blu-ray as well because I enjoyed it a lot. I didn't like Bring Her Back as much. I was a little bit more, confronted by some of the things that happened in that movie. I still liked it, but it's a tough one to watch again. So, yeah, no, two really good directors, and they're due to make Talk to Me Part 2 soon, so keep an eye out.
3: Yeah.
1: They're the Adelaide boys, aren't they? The Raka Raka boys. Talk to me.
2: That's right.
1: Yeah,
2: that's right. And they sort of started on YouTube and doing like little short films online. And this was a breakout movie because they just released it and they did the film festival rounds and then it got a release in cinemas in Australia, but all around the world it was popular, Talk to Me. So they made this second movie, Bring Her Back, which kind of did well in the horror community embraced it, but it didn't do as much box office as the first movie they did.
1: Mm, it was really disturbing. I saw that one because I wanted to get behind, you know, local Adelaide producers.
2: Yeah, exactly.
1: And it was really disturbing. It was full on.
2: No, I got a chance to talk to Danny and Michael, and they're really like upbeat, fresh, like they got fresh ideas. So
1: yeah.
2: They're not going anywhere yet. I'm sure they've got a lot more movies left in them.
1: Yeah. Oh, well, there you go, Darcy. Hope that helps.
3: Yeah, it did. Thank you. And then another quick one. Mm. Last time I went to the cinemas was when I went to Melbourne at the start of the year and I took my daughter to, when we stayed in the Crown, we went to the Crown theatre and we went to the Gold Class and her and I watched Five Nights at Freddy Part 2, so she had a ball.
2: Oh, no. Not my thing. I know it's a video game. I've never played it, but your daughter probably loved it.
3: Yeah, she did. She enjoyed the first one as well. So,
2: good stuff.
1: Oh, what a fun day out with your daughter going to Gold Class together. What was the movie? I haven't heard of it.
3: Five Nights at Freddy. It's like a children's horror sort of. Kids sort of. It's a game. Then they turned it into a couple of movies.
1: Oh, okay. Oh, well, there's some nice memories together. How good's that?
3: Yeah, it was, and it was a really good experience to sort of. Do it at the hotel as well.
1: Yeah.
3: So it was pretty funny. She walked through the whole Crown Plaza in her pajamas and got her big popcorn and her drink. And
2: excellent.
3: It was a good night.
1: Yeah, I love that. I didn't even know they had a movie cinema in the hotel. How cool. I love it. Thanks for sharing, Darcy. That's great.
3: No worries. Have a lovely day, guys. Mate.
1: You too. See you.
3: Bye.
1: That's cool, Shane. I'd love to be able to go to the movies in my pajamas. That's my dream.
2: I'm not so much in Australia. Maybe it's starting to happen more often, but I know that some hotels now are getting cinemas, like little mini theaterette cinemas built into the hotel, so you can do that. Yeah. But the one at the casino in Melbourne's been there for a long time, the Crown Cinemas. They're only small, but they're quite good. They've got like about four or five of them from memory.
1: It's such a great idea because we stayed at a hotel in Melbourne. Oh, God, it would have been a few years ago now. And didn't realise that there was a cinema underneath or in the block next door. The only reason I knew is because every time we walked out the doors, all I could smell was popcorn, you know, fresh movie cinema popcorn, salty, buttery, fresh popcorn. And I was there with my mum and we just both said, oh, we need some popcorn. And one day when we were on the way back to the hotel, we just stopped off and got the popcorn and took it back to the hotel room and just thought, oh, because you can't avoid that smell, can you?
2: No. Well, don't you think they've probably planned that? So even if you're not seeing a movie like you're still going to go and get some popcorn because it lures you in, that smell.
1: Yeah. Yeah, it definitely does. All right, so speaking of popcorn and going to the cinemas, I would definitely be buying some if I was heading to the movies to watch Tuna, a new movie out with Dustin Hoffman. Here's some of the trailer.
4: Excuse me?
5: Yes, ma'am?
4: The toilet's leaking. I'll give you an extra 100.
6: What'd she say?
7: She wants us to fix the toilet.
6: We're piano tuners. We fix pianos.
4: 200.
6: 500, we'll talk.
8: Harry Horwitz is piano tune and repair.
9: This is Nicky. He is my apprentice. He has a hearing condition. But believe it or not, he's a virtuoso.
10: Virtuoso, huh?
9: Maybe you can inspire him.
11: Okay, thank you, Harry.
10: Close your eyes. What's this?
11: C, F sharp. E7 flat 9. F sharp, G, A sharp, B over D sharp.
1: Oh. Oh, I saw the ad for this when I was at the movies on the weekend, Shane. It looks really good.
2: Good, yeah, no, it's a little low-key movie and it's not sort of very well advertised, but I'm glad that you saw the trailer because I went into this not knowing too much about it, but Dustin Hoffman, he's an icon. I love him, always have. Even way back when he was first starting out, he did one of my favourite movies, which is The Graduate. I always recommend that to people. If people haven't seen it, watch The Graduate. But this is a piano tuner thriller. Now, it sounds weird, me saying those words, but that's what it is. An old school piano tuner who's got a young apprentice, and Dustin Hoffman's the older man that does, you know, the work on pianos. And most of the time they're just pianos that never get played. They're like a showpiece in these rich houses that he goes to. But he needs some extra money. It turns out he's got to retire and he needs some money for some medical issues. And his young apprentice also has this ability. He suffers from this condition where the sounds, normal everyday sounds, can be very high-pitched to him. He hears them enhanced where other people don't. So he works out that he can actually start cracking safes. And against his better judgment, he becomes a bit of a little small-time criminal to get some money for his boss. And it turns into a little suspenseful, you know, finale. The last half an hour gets quite suspenseful. But up until then, it's just them two together and quite good. So I don't know what you thought of the trailer, but the movie itself is a little heist crime drama with a bit of music and everything you wanted to know about piano tuning. Even if, you know, you didn't know much about piano, you will once this is finished.
1: Yeah, the trailer looked really good. It made me want to go and see the movie. So, yeah.
2: The young guy in it, yes. Named Leo Woodall, and you might remember him from The White Lotus.
1: Yes.
2: He was in season 2, I think, for memory, and more recently the recent Bridget Jones Diary movie he was in too.
1: That's right.
2: He was the young guy that got her attention.
1: He was also in another TV show that I streamed, and he played sort of a similar character of a professor or a university kind of student, or I'm just trying to find it. Prime Target. That's what it was called.
2: Oh, I've heard of that, but I never saw it. I remember him in a Netflix show called Vladimir, which was a period, sort of a bit of a few sexual escapades in that show. But he does that quite a bit every time I've seen him in a few movies. He's good at that, and he's a quite a young guy, a British actor, and this is a British film. But Prime Target is from a few years ago, but I might have to look into that, I think.
1: Yeah.
2: Maybe it's probably 1 or 2 years old.
1: From memory, it was on Apple TV, and I can't remember it being amazing. It wasn't one of those ones that I thought, oh, I need to keep watching that. I'm waiting for the next episode. But
2: not binge-worthy.
1: Not binge-worthy.
2: Like some of the shows we watch.
1: Yeah, that's a good way of putting it. I did enjoy it, but I wasn't racing home every day to watch it.
2: He's definitely a good young and up-and-coming actor, and opposite someone like Dustin Hoffman, who's a veteran in Hollywood, he holds his own. He's pretty good. So, yeah, I recommend Tuna. I think it's worth watching. It's good.
1: All right. Good to know. We'll take a quick break, and when we come back, there is another one out in cinemas at the moment, which has, I think, a lot of people are anticipating it, the new Steven Spielberg film. So I'm very keen to get your review on Disclosure Day in just a moment.
0: Each week on the 5AA Sports Show, Rowie and Timmy G track down the sporting greats of years gone by. With 5AA's Where Are They Now? 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
1: 9 minutes to three here on 5AA. We're talking movies and entertainment news with Shane A. Bassett. And Shane, Disclosure Day, new movie out in cinemas. It's the new Steven Spielberg film. I'm very keen to get your thoughts on it. Here's some of the trailer.
18: I can see you. I am much more inclined now than I was when I made Close Encounters to really believe that we're not the only intelligent civilization in the universe.
19: What did you steal?
18: Secrets. People have a right to know the truth. This is a story about us. All of us.
20: Good morning, Kansas City.
18: Up against the most extraordinary event in human history.
1: Oh, so is it a bit of an alien thing?
2: Yeah, big time. And I'm not sure that was the actual trailer, other than I did hear Steven Spielberg's voice explaining the film. I'm not sure if that was a trailer or maybe just like a little presentation on the film or something. But You got sort of a sense of it because he did mention Close Encounters of the Third Kind, and that was early in his career, and he's covered the UFO alien invasion thing before with that and ET, and he remade War of the Worlds for Tom Cruise as well, all really good movies, and this was in his wheelhouse where, you know, we have like do aliens exist among us? Are they friendly, not so friendly? What would we do if we found out? So it sort of poses all these questions. And I don't want to give too much away because whenever Steven Spielberg makes a movie and releases it, it's always an event. I always say that. I think some directors, they have event movies no matter what they make, and he's one of them. You need to see them because he's just so good at what he does. Then you've got Emily Blunt in the mix, who's probably come straight off the set of Devil Wears Prada 2 into this movie, which is a completely different role for her, and she's outstanding. She has to speak different languages, her performance is amazing. But it's a slow-moving movie, so not that I mind, but if you just think there'll be action straight from the start, there's bits and pieces of action and adventure moments, but it's a slow build. It's worth the wait, but just be prepared. It's 2.5 hours, and you got to be prepared for the little bit of a slow build-up, but definitely excellent overall. I enjoyed it a lot.
1: Oh, okay. There we go. Good review.
2: I mean, UFO conspiracies are quite a thing, again. It's very popular, so it might pose more questions. I don't want to give anything away.
1: Okay. I love that, the idea of aliens living amongst us. People are into it, so I think it'll be popular.
2: Right. I'm not going to knock what people like and don't like, but, if you think it's a possibility, there's different beings around us, maybe watch this movie. It'll probably make you believe even more.
1: Okay, all right. And now, Shane, something we love is that you love Australian produced films and TV shows, and you like to watch them and review them for us. There's a new one out on HBO Max called Fear Below. Here's the trailer.
21: What's this special job?
22: A friend of mine drove into a river about 40 miles north of here. Inside that car were some things that belonged to me.
23: There is something wrong here.
21: If we don't take this job, we won't last a year. Let's get it done.
24: Guideline attached.
21: Copy that.
23: Visibility is poor. Can't see more than a foot or two ahead.
24: Did you feel that?
1: What's it about? I couldn't quite work it out.
2: Yeah, it's Fear Below. So it's set in the 1940s. Australian gangsters, a car full of gangsters, crash their car, which has got some stolen gold in the boot, and they crash into a lake. And the car goes into the lake. They survive. So they have to hire a team of divers just to, you know, pay them the money and get the car out or get what's in the boot out that won't tell them what it is. So they go and do that. But unfortunately, there's a big bull shark, a pregnant bull shark in this lake, which is preventing them from getting the goods out of the car cleanly anyway. And the gangsters aren't happy, and one thing leads to another. And you're right. At the start, before you played the trailer, I do really love supporting Australian films, and I'm all for it, and I've got an open mind for many films. But as much as I like a good shark movie or even a bad shark movie, I didn't like this. I didn't like it at all. The acting is so atrocious. I mean, they were trying hard, I guess, and maybe it was just the script, but it was almost laughable, and there was zero suspense. There should have been just a little, you know, a tiny little bit of suspense somewhere. For me, no, it didn't work. But you know what? I've got a friend who likes it, and she actually enjoyed it. So maybe it is just me, but I don't think it's scary. I don't think it didn't have me invested. And besides the girl in it, there's one female that she's one of the divers. Besides her, I think, and I shouldn't knock actors too much because I can't act at all, but they aren't great, unfortunately. That's my verdicts. Unless you want to be a completist and love shark movies and you've just got to watch it, check it out. But if not, maybe move it on to the next Australian movie.
1: Yeah, okay. All right. Well, this is why we appreciate your reviews. And as I said, we know you love watching Australian movies and TV shows, and we love that about you because we want to know what our local Aussies are producing at the moment. So, yeah, even if it's not that great. We're glad to know about it.
2: There's a brand new show called 2 Years Later on Paramount Plus, an Australian show about two people that reconnect after COVID. COVID separated them and they reconnect, and it's a beautiful story. So that's 2 Years Later on Paramount Plus.
1: Okay, there you go. Something else, Aussie, if you feel like a new TV show on Paramount, 2 Years Later. Thank you, Shane. It's always great to chat. Appreciate your time.
2: Always a pleasure. Thanks, Stacey. I'll go and have another sip of my juice.
1: Enjoy it. I'm jealous.
2: Bye.
1: See you. Bye. Shane A. Bassett, the movie analyst, back to his beetroot and carrot and ginger juice, I think. I'm drinking my water now. It's a bit boring. I need a juice from Shane. All right, it's time for the 3 o'clock news. And after that, we're talking Gather Round because it's been locked in for another 3 years for South Australia. What do we know about it? What don't we know about it? Gus McDonald is the state political reporter with Nine News, and he was there at the press conference this morning with the Premier and the CEO of the AFL. So he'll be able to answer all of your questions. And in terms of the location for next year, we know McLaren Vale had been thrown up as an option. Is that going to happen? We'll check in with the mayor, Moira Weir, in the city of Onkaparinga. We'll also check in with the Barossa Valley and the Mount Barker councils as well, because they all want a piece of it. Can they all get it? We'll find out.
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25: Partly cloudy and 20 with the 3 o'clock news. I'm Kendall Brettig.
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25: One Nation leader Pauline Hanson maintains all donations to her Fire the Liar campaign are genuine. Labor and some opposition MPs have raised concerns about the legitimacy of the fundraising blitz, which has now exceeded $2 million. The money is being used to fund an advertising campaign highlighting the Prime Minister's broken promises. Senator Hanson says it makes no sense for One Nation to accept dodgy donations.
0: Everyone who donates to it gets a receipt sent back to them, so very legitimate. Why would I call out the liar, buy the liar, then go and do something like that myself? It would destroy me.
25: 40 people have been arrested, including two men from Adelaide, as part of a national day of action against the Hells Angels bikie gang. Officers from Task Force Morphia seized 6 pistols, 3 assault rifles and more than 1,000 rounds of ammunition, as well as prohibited drugs and steroids and more than $150,000 in cash. The two 39-year-old men from Adelaide's northern suburbs are facing weapons charges. One is also accused of trafficking. The US Defence Secretary says key facilities in Iran are being targeted in the latest round of strikes. The US Central Command says strikes against multiple Iranian targets are underway. Pete Hegseth says Iran has so far refused to make a deal.
5: Iran has a chance to make a good deal, a great deal, to codify what they said they've been willing to do, and they haven't been willing to do it. So, as President Trump said, they've been tap, tap, tapping. You can see when someone's trying to tap, tap, tap on a deal. Instead, they're going to have tap, tap, tap bombs dropping on key facilities.
25: No drams running along the main street in Glenelg are continuing to impact business. It's for bitumen resurfacing after the major council work which began last year. Tom Whittenbury from Grundy's Shoes on Jetty Road says the ongoing works continue to take a toll.
8: Spoken to our neighbours, they're all hurting. We're probably down 20-30% when you've got traders like us and you've got Caruso's and Baker's Delight and all these other, you know, local Jetty Road traders who are really hurting. If it wasn't for the great customers and the local residents who continue to support businesses like ourselves, it would be a real, real issue.
25: Children who gain excess weight during their early years are more likely to go through early puberty. The Murdoch Children's Research Institute compared children's BMI and obesity data. It found the link is especially evident for excess weight at age 3 to 4. And it's been revealed Aussies prefer a window seat on a plane over the aisle. A new survey found 52% of passengers would choose the window seat for the view and uninterrupted rest, while 36% favour the aisle for comfort and convenience. Recently retired Qantas Captain Richard de Crepney says preferences can depend on whether it's a long or short flight.
9: I think it's great to sit near a window to have some privacy, to look out the window, see where you're going, observe the countryside. I think to sit on the aisle is better if you need to get to the bathroom. It's actually safer in an accident. You'd be a bit more survivable down the back. It's really up to personal preference.
25: Now, turning to 5AA sport, and the AFL has confirmed a new 3-year extension for SA to host Gather Round. It comes after a record 270,000 fans turned out for this year's footy festival. AFL Chief Andrew Dillon says Adelaide deserves the new deal.
10: Being able to take the game to the regions, to be able to use Norwood Oval, and I think it's everything that Adelaide and South Australia brings has made it the perfect home for Gather Round, and that's why it was a bit of a no-brainer to extend it for at least the 3 years that we've done.
25: Still on footy, and Melbourne's Brodie Mychek is out of hospital after fracturing his neck in Monday's win over Collingwood. Tonight, Adelaide face the Bulldogs in Melbourne. Mystery surrounds Mo Touré's absence from Socceroos training on the eve of the World Cup. A Socceroos spokesperson's played down injury concerns, saying the first-choice striker will train tomorrow. Australia begins its campaign against Turkey in Vancouver on Sunday. The New York Knicks have beaten the San Antonio Spurs by just 1 point to take a 3-1 lead in the NBA final series, and Australia's won the toss and is batting first in the second men's one-day against Bangladesh. We're currently 3-for-19 in the fifth over. Now I'm checking 5AA traffic.
11: Afternoon, a couple of bursts, water mains look out from the drive home. One at Glenelg, that's on Brighton Road near the Glenelg Footy Oval. Another one at Torrensville, Henley Beach Road near Bagot Avenue. And Thibberton, twisted traffic light, South Road near George Street. Slow going South Road, 3 mile end with a camera, Fletcher Road at Peterhead. Thinking about dinner? Make it a winter classic corn silverside for just $10 a kilo at your local IGA. Price at participating stores while stocks last, excludes IGA local grocer. Adelaide's most accurate traffic on 5AA.
25: Now on to the weather. Partly cloudy and 20. Cloudy tomorrow, 23. Rain easing on Saturday, 19. And mostly sunny on Sunday, 18. At the moment, 20 on 5AA. Always Adelaide.
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13: Brazen daylight firebombing attack at the Torrensville supermarket.
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15: 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Imagine trying your best, but it just doesn't feel enough. 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
1: Good afternoon. Welcome to the third and final hour of the afternoon's program. We are live on the Facebook and YouTube live stream, so jump on there to say hello this afternoon. And the big story of the day in Adelaide is that Gather Round has been locked in for an extra 3 years, so it will stay here in South Australia until 2029. There's a lot we do know, but even more that we don't know. Gus McDonald is a state political reporter at Channel 9, and he was at the press conference today where this was announced with the Premier and the CEO of the AFL, Andrew Dillon. Gus joins you now. Hi, Gus.
2: Good afternoon, Stace.
1: So, what do we know about this new deal?
2: Well, we know that Gather Round is here to stay in South Australia until 2029, so a three-year deal locked in, and that's going to be headlined by a player parade, which is going to be based in the CBD. It will be held on the Friday night of Gather Round over the 3 years, and it will feature firstly all 18 clubs, and then when Tasmania comes into the competition in 2028 for both 2028 and 2029, we'll see 19 clubs paraded through the Adelaide city. And then as well, there's a promise of a marquee match to be held on the Saturday night. Now, there's a preference that that is the grand final rematch, but obviously that's not always going to be possible with fixtures, but that is the preference. Otherwise, I assume it'll be some other derby.
1: Right. Okay. Now, interesting there, you called it a parade. I've been calling it a pageant. Is there? I know that they do the AFL parade for the grand final. Surely if it's being held in Adelaide, we've got to call it a pageant.
2: Well, probably. That's probably fair enough, Dave, especially since the Premier himself said it's going to be based and look a lot like the Christmas pageant we have here. And funnily enough, I asked the AFL CEO, Andrew Dillon, at the press conference, what was the sticking points here? Because it had been reported that all these clubs weren't on board with the pageant. And he said, well, you know, people in Adelaide and South Australia understand what the Christmas pageant is. They know what it looks like, how it feels. And these other clubs don't understand that. And that, so it actually took a little bit of selling to them to be like, this is such a good idea. Bring it here for this. And he was the man who had to sell it, apparently.
1: Right. My question, though, is who's going to be the Father Christmas? You know, we've got he's got the main float at the pageant. Who's going to be the Father Christmas of the AFL pageant?
2: Is it a battle between Peter Malinauskas and Andrew Dillon? Who gets to wear the hat?
1: Oh, God. I was thinking someone more fun, like an AFL legend or something like that.
2: Oh, maybe. Well, maybe I was, you know, I was sizing up the power struggle, but maybe, maybe it is, maybe there's a lot to choose from, especially here in SA.
1: Yeah, well, that's true. Okay, so it's been locked in. We've got the pageant involved as well. I'm sticking with pageant. I'm just going to do it.
2: I think pageant's good. No, yeah. I'm glad you put me up. I've got the New South Wales heritage as well, like you state, so maybe that's it. Maybe I just don't have the pageant in the vocabulary.
1: Yeah, you've got to weave that in for sure. So that we do know. 3 more years, the pageant's involved. A few things we don't know yet. What about the dates for next year's event? Because this is something that people plan ahead for. School holidays, they want to book their accommodation, organise their flights if they're flying over. Do we know those yet?
2: Yeah, frustratingly, no dates and no venues locked in. And you're right, people want to know when they can and try and get ahead of the curve so that they can save a little bit of cash. And I sort of feel like this is a part of the drip feed of information for these big events. It's a great, because it's a good news story. And the government and the AFL want to see this good news story dragged on as long as they can. So no dates yet, which is hard. We don't know whether it's school holidays for here in SA or interstate. But we got the feeling at this press conference that, you know, these dates, they're vaguely locked in, and we'll hear about them in the coming months, if not sooner.
1: Right, okay, so they'll drip feed them out. And you mentioned venues as well, because McLaren Vale has been thrown up as an option for a new venue for one of these Gather Round matches. But the longer this drags on, the announcements and the deal actually being made, the less likely that looks, because it'll take...
2: Or interstate, but we got the feeling at this press conference that, you know, these dates, they're vaguely locked in, and we'll hear about them in the coming months, if not sooner.
1: Right, okay, so they'll drip feed them out. And you mentioned venue.